0: Daniel Molino told the ABC it's standard practice for governments to set up such programs after an election.
1: This is a mechanism that is really there to deliver commitments that were very transparent in the election. And it's important that government have mechanisms to deliver those in a timely way. And there are, as I said, this is a long-standing way by which governments can deliver commitments after an election.
0: Victoria's Anti-Corruption Commission will be given more investigative powers. Under current laws, the Independent Broad-Based Anti-Corruption Commission can only investigate conduct which includes a relevant offence with direct links to public officers or bodies. Legislation introduced to State Parliament today will allow it to investigate the conduct of private and third-party subcontractors on government projects. Premier Ben Carroll says the tougher laws will clamp down on corruption and target serious allegations of misconduct. Tasmania's salmon farming industry is at the centre of biosecurity complaints. Shannon Kirkwood reports.
2: Animals Australia says it's lodged extensive complaints with Biosecurity Tasmania. It wants an investigation into potential breaches of the state's Animal Welfare Act. The group says the concerns surround the treatment of farmed Atlantic salmon and the wildlife impacted by salmon farming operations. Animals Australia says it appears the salmon industry is being treated as if it is exempt from the animal cruelty laws. It's asking the regulator to enforce the existing protections.
0: The Insurance Council of Australia says the emergency services levy in New South Wales is pushing up the cost of insurance. An inquiry into the levy is holding its first public hearing today. Funds collected under the levy support the work of emergency services across the state. According to the Insurance Council, the levy adds around 18% to the average home insurance premium, 34% for businesses. It says removing the levy would see an estimated 320,000 households currently without insurance take out cover. A triple Winter Olympian is asking older women to push boundaries even when others are saying not to. Jenny Lyons is sharing her experience as part of Women's Health Week. She decided to chase a fourth Winter Olympics when she was 47 and says while she didn't make the team, she proved something to herself.
3: I just like to, I guess, encourage other women to not listen to the noise and just go and do what you want to do in life. One of my favourite quotes I used to love hearing is, "But what if I fall? Oh, but darling, what if you fly?" I've always lived my life around those philosophies.
0: And the Australian Maritime Safety Authority says its latest joint rescue operation in the remote Indian Ocean is a reminder to seafarers to be fully prepared before heading offshore. A solo sailor was rescued on Sunday by Australian search and rescue teams after he missed scheduled calls with his family. AMSA is urging sailors to carry a beacon, have reliable communications, make a plan, and tell someone where you're going. Turning to sport, AFLW star Erin Phillips has become the first woman to be inducted into the South Australian Football Hall of Fame. Phillips was an inaugural member of Adelaide's AFLW squad, won three premierships and captained the club as well as Port Adelaide. Commentator Bruce McAvaney, former Norwood player Neil Button and former Sturt player Tony Bergen were the other inductees.
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6: An update of the weather for Tuesday, the 8th of September. Expected maximum today is 17 degrees Celsius with a minimum of 5 degrees Celsius. At the moment, we're sitting on 16 degrees Celsius. It's going to be sunny with light winds becoming northwesterly, 15 to 20 kilometres an hour in the morning, then becoming light in the middle of the day. UV index is sitting on 5, which is moderate, so sun protection is recommended from 9:40 a.m. to 2:50 p.m. For tomorrow, the 9th of September, the expected maximum is 17 degrees Celsius with a minimum of 5 degrees Celsius. It's going to be partly cloudy, light winds becoming southerly, 20 to 30 kilometres an hour in the morning. UV index is sitting on 6, which is high, so sun protection is recommended from 9:30 a.m. to 2:50 p.m. For Thursday, the 10th of September, the expected maximum is 19 degrees Celsius with a minimum of 2 degrees Celsius. It's going to be sunny with light winds.

0: Again, the UV index is sitting on 6, which is high, so sun protection is recommended from 9:30 a.m. to 2:50 p.m. That is an update of the weather for 2MIA 95.1, the local one, here in Griffith at 10:05 a.m.
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0: Okay, on Sunday the 27th of September, the Griffith Country Muster Association has Rock Me Mama, which used to be Just Us Duo, at the Coro Club from 1 p.m. start. A $20 entry fee for adults, under 15 are free, and all proceeds go to the local charities. There's great food at the Coro Club. So you could go there for lunch, then listen to the music, and maybe even stay a bit longer and have dinner. There's a dance floor. Walk-ups are encouraged. So if you'd like to enjoy an afternoon of great music and dancing, go to the Coro Club on Sunday the 27th of September. Okay, in this first bracket, ABBA with I Have a Dream and John Denver with Take Me Home Country Roads.

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2: In this bracket, we've got BJ Thomas with I Just Can't Help Believin'. 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

playing 60 minutes of music this hour. 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

We've got The Beatles coming up with All You Need Is Love, Herman's Hermits with There's a Kind of a Hush, Jerry Rafferty with Baker Street, Cilla Black with Anyone Who Had a Heart, and The Hollies with Just One Look.

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1: Taking us to the news, we're going to have Jerry Rafferty. It's Jerry and the Pacemakers with Don't Let the Sun Catch You Crying. The Trogs with Love Is All Around. The Birds with Turn, Turn, Turn. And the Beatles with Michelle. And that's going to take us to the news and weather. Okay, we'll go back to the music.

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3: Hello, I'm Laura Devoy. Aboriginal Australians who were forcibly removed from their families under government policies suffer significantly poorer health and welfare outcomes, according to a new report. The Australian Institute of Health and Welfare found survivors of the Stolen Generations were six times as likely to have kidney disease and 4.8 times as likely to have a severe or profound disability when compared to non-Indigenous Australians. A national aged care campaign is sending the message, Australia needs care you can count on. With the details, Shannon Kirkwood.
4: The Australian Nursing and Midwifery Federation has launched the campaign at Parliament House today. Among the priorities, a 10-point plan to prevent workplace violence, mandated staffing ratios and skills mix across all shifts, and greater transparency and accountability in the sector through the introduction of a public report on financial performance and the use of public funding. The Federation says these urgent reforms must be delivered to ensure older Australians receive the care they deserve.
3: Research has found grooming-related messages are reaching almost two-thirds of Australian children, David Wilson reports.
5: A study led by Adelaide University surveyed nearly 300 Australian children aged 10 to 17. It found nearly two-thirds had received at least one form of grooming-related communication from a stranger online in the past year, and nearly one-third reported receiving direct requests for sexual information or interactions. Researchers say many children reported feeling indifferent about the interactions, often believed they were communicating with another child rather than an adult, and commonly responded by doing nothing. They say that suggests some grooming behaviours may blend into ordinary online conversations and might be difficult to recognise.
3: Fire agencies in Victoria say cigarettes and other smoking materials remain among the leading causes of preventable fire-related fatalities. The Country Fire Authority and Fire Rescue Victoria have responded to more than 250 residential fires involving abandoned or discarded materials this year. People are being urged to avoid smoking indoors, never smoke in bed, and ensure cigarettes are fully extinguished before being discarded. Rare Cancers Australia is using the findings of a new report to improve support for patients of the rarest cancers. The organisation's report is being launched in Canberra today, bringing together rare cancer patients, advocates, researchers and industry to pursue better government support. Rare Cancers Australia CEO Christine Coburn told National Radio News, hearing from those with lived experience will be the driver of change.
6: So we're bringing our community along to Canberra this week to help decision makers understand what a rare cancer experience really looks like and to have a look at some of these suggestions and solutions in our recommendations, because we really can shift the tide on rare.
3: 42,500 Australians are diagnosed with a rare or less common cancer last year, accounting for a quarter of all diagnoses. In France, the Eiffel Tower was closed on Monday as staff walked off the job protesting the removal of female workers. Around 100 members of a Hindu religious group attended the landmark on Saturday. The company, which operates the Eiffel Tower, told French media the group had asked to limit interactions with women. It says the conditions should not have been accepted, while the group says it arranged its visit outside of normal operating hours to avoid disrupting or inconveniencing others. Turning to sport, South Africa has named a near full-strength squad to take on Australia in three one-day internationals next month. Themba Bavuma will return after being rested for a series against Namibia, which gets underway tomorrow. And fast bowler Gerald Coetzee has also been recalled after a three-year absence.
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1: An update of the weather for Tuesday, the 8th of September. The expected maximum today is 17 degrees Celsius with a minimum of 5 degrees Celsius. At the moment, we're sitting on 16 degrees Celsius. The forecast is for sunny with light winds becoming northeasterly, 15 to 20 kilometres an hour in the morning, then becoming light in the middle of the day. UV index is sitting on 5, which is moderate. Sun protection is recommended from 9:40 a.m. to 2:50 p.m. For tomorrow, Wednesday, the 9th of September, the expected maximum is 17 degrees Celsius with a minimum of 5 degrees Celsius. It's going to be partly cloudy, with light winds, southerly 20 to 30 kilometres in the middle of the day, in the morning. UV index is 6, which is high, and sun protection is recommended from 9:30 a.m. to 2:50 p.m. For Thursday, the 10th of September, the expected maximum is 19 degrees Celsius with a minimum of 2 degrees Celsius. It's going to be sunny with light winds. UV index is sitting on 6, so sun protection is recommended from 9:30 a.m. to 2:50 p.m. That is an update of the weather for 2MIA 95.1, the local one here in Griffith, at 11:06 a.m.
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0: In this bracket, we've got Janice Ian with At 16, Carly Simons with Jessie, Dolly Parton with Jolene, and Verdella Smith with Tyrone Cement.
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1: Okay, in this bracket, Billy Joe Spears with Blanket on the Ground, Susan Ray with LA International Airport, The Drifters with Kissing in the Back Row of the Movies, and Doug Parkinson with Dear Prudence.

Okay, we've got Max Merritt in the Meteors with Western Union Man, Gary Puckett in the Union Gap with Dreams of the Everyday Housewife, Neil Sedaka with Star-Crossed Lovers, and Dion with The Wanderer. And that's going to take us up to the news and weather.

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2: Hello, I'm Laura Devoy. Victoria's Anti-Corruption Commission will be given more investigative powers, but it won't be able to use those to relook at some allegations. Under current laws, the Independent Broad-Based Anti-Corruption Commission can only investigate conduct which includes a relevant offence with direct links to public officers or bodies. Legislation introduced to State Parliament today will allow it to investigate the conduct of private and third-party subcontractors on government projects. But Premier Ben Carroll says IBAC won't be able to reopen previously examined allegations. Tasmania is looking to crack down on anti-Semitism and protect places of worship. The state government has introduced a bill to Parliament which will prevent the display of prohibited symbols and create new offences to prevent a person from disturbing, harassing or threatening people at places of worship. In the US, the flight history of a cargo plane that crashed at Miami International Airport yesterday and weather conditions at the time will form part of the investigation. Five people were killed and several others injured when the aircraft hit two vehicles after overrunning the runway. The National Transportation Safety Board is leading the investigation. Chairwoman Jennifer Homendy outlines what is known so far.
3: The flight was arriving from San Juan, Puerto Rico, with two crew members on board. This was the third flight for the aircraft, yesterday went from Cincinnati to Miami, Miami to San Juan, and San Juan back to Miami.
2: New research has placed a figure on the social value of community broadcasting. Shannon Kirkwood has more.
4: Social Return on Investment report has found at the very least, for $1 invested in community broadcasting, $7.59 in social value is created. The research has found overall the $63.9 million invested in community broadcasters creates an estimated $485.4 million in social value. The majority of the total social value is experienced by listeners, with community broadcasting helping individuals feel represented and connected, while also experiencing mental well-being benefits. The report also highlights the sector remains predominantly run by volunteers and has warned it's facing increasing pressures, including historically low funding levels.
2: A biography of Australian novelist Elizabeth Harrower, a poetry collection exploring circus traditions and street art, and an historical fiction based in wartime Sydney are among the finalists of a literary award. 2026 marks the 25th year of the Mark and Yvette Moran Nib Literary Award. It celebrates the most compelling research-based literature. Sydney's Waverley Council today announced six finalists from 176 entries. The winner will be announced in November. Indigenous media from around Australia are in Cairns this week to showcase the First Nations media industry's role in amplifying voices, stories and cultural narratives. Rhianna Patrick reports for NIRS News.
5: More than 100 delegates will gather on the lands of the Gimoi Wallabara Yidi this week for Converge 2026. Some of the topics on the agenda include the use and impact of artificial intelligence on content creation, digital inclusion and archiving audio collections.
2: Turning to sport, in tennis, Elena Rybakina, Qinwen Zheng, Mira Andreeva and Coco Gauff are through to the quarterfinals of the US Open. In the men's draw, Alexander Blocks is through after a four-set win, while Karen Khachanov won in five.
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7: An update of the weather for 2MIA 95.1, the local one here in Griffith. Expected maximum today is 17 degrees Celsius, with a minimum of 5 degrees Celsius. At the moment, we're sitting on 18 degrees Celsius, so we've gone higher than the expected maximum. The forecast is for sunny with light winds becoming northeasterly 15 to 20 kilometres an hour in the morning, then becoming light in the middle of the day. UV index is sitting on 5, which is moderate, but sun protection is recommended from 9:40 a.m. to 2:50 p.m. For tomorrow, Wednesday, the 9th of September, the expected maximum is 17 degrees Celsius with a minimum of 5 degrees Celsius. It's going to be partly cloudy with a light winds becoming southerly 20 to 30 kilometres in the morning. Again, UV index is sitting on 6, which is high, and sun protection is recommended from 9:30 a.m. to 2:50 p.m. For Thursday, the 10th of September, the expected maximum is 19 degrees Celsius with a minimum of 2 degrees Celsius. It's going to be sunny with light winds. Sun protection is recommended from 9:30 a.m. to 2:50 p.m. as the UV index is sitting on 6, which is high. That's an update of the weather for 2MIA 95.1, the local one here in Griffith, at 12:06 p.m.
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7: 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Okay, we've got the Hollies with He Ain't Heavy, He's My Brother, and the Bee Gees with Massachusetts coming up right now.

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0: Okay, we've got Ronnie Burns with Smiley, Smokey with Mexican Girl, Brooks and Dunn with My Maria, and Billy J. Kramer and the Dakotas with Do You Want to Know a Secret?
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Okay, we've got Dusty Springfield with Son of a Preacher Man, Extreme with More Than Words, Petula Clark with I Know a Place, Lulu with To Sir with Love, and Bette Midler with The Rose.

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2: Okay, that's my show for today, people. I will be back again on Thursday with more Weekday Music Mix. Coming up at 1 o'clock after the news, we have Retro Rewind. Tomorrow night or tomorrow afternoon, you've got the Hennigans with Alf and Nigel. And from 6 p.m. till 8 p.m, the Millennium Mix. I can never get that word right. And from 8 p.m. till 10 p.m, you've got Stuff with Michael. Okay. Have a great afternoon, everyone. Thank you for listening. Hope you've enjoyed the music, and I will be back again on Thursday. So, bye for now.

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exist before they're allowed to be free. 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
2: Hello, I'm Alyssa Delfs. The Prime Minister and the Minister for Communications have today released the draft digital duty of care legislation. There's been mixed opinions on the plan across the political divide, with the Coalition concerned the legislation could censor people online and the Greens wanting to make amendments to the laws to strengthen them. Speaking from Canberra a short time ago, Anthony Albanese explained the My Feed, My Way legislation.
3: Require platforms to protect children from harmful content. We'll require social media platforms to provide user empowerment tools that give people over the age of 16 genuine and enduring choice about what they see in their feeds. We'll provide e-safety with the power to issue removal notices for Nudify apps.
2: The total value of residential dwellings in Australia fell by more than $34 billion this quarter. New data from the Australian Bureau of Statistics shows the number of residential dwellings rose by 54,400, but the median price fell by $8,200. Values fell in New South Wales, Victoria and the ACT, but rose in all other jurisdictions. Meantime, as higher interest rates threaten to drive the largest housing price correction in modern history, Australia's mortgage belt is tightening up on spending plans. With the chance of another Reserve Bank rate rise firming up, sentiment among homeowners sank this month, according to a Westpac survey. Confidence plummeted 14% among mortgage holders in the month of September, compared to a 0.9% fall among renters. While all measures of confidence were low, the divide between homeowners and tenants shows the falling housing market is being received differently by different pockets of the population. The Greens are backing animal advocacy groups who are urging Biosecurity Tasmania to investigate the state's major salmon farm operators. David Wilson has the details.
4: Animals Australia says it wants the inquiry over serious animal welfare concerns for the operators' treatment of farmed Atlantic salmon, as well as seabirds, seals and dolphins. Deputy Leader of the Greens, Senator Maureen Faruqi, is also the party spokesperson for animal welfare. She says the premature deaths of millions of salmon suggest severe breaches of animal welfare obligations and must be investigated with urgency and seriousness. Ms. Faruqi also blamed the past and current governments, adding that if any other animal died prematurely in the millions under an industry's watch, there would be outrage and horror, but the salmon industry has escaped this scrutiny.
2: And the Victorian Premier has refused to give his opinion on whether prisoners should be able to access weight loss drugs. It comes following reports that triple murderer Erin Patterson is receiving Ozempic, with taxpayers footing the bill. Patterson is being held in solitary confinement after being sentenced to life in prison for murdering three relatives and attempting to murder a fourth, and is awaiting a decision on her appeal. Ben Carroll says it was not his decision to prescribe her weight loss drugs.
5: We know that these are decisions based on medical advice, former coronial inquiries into prison issues. I will leave this to the Commissioner of Corrections and to make these decisions, and that is a matter for the Corrections Commissioner.
2: And taking a look at sport now in NRL, it's been revealed that during his five-month injury layoff, Mitch Kenny used the time to shadow Penrith coach Ivan Cleary. It comes after the hooker was the victim of a hip drop tackle in April that left him needing surgery to repair his left foot. But Kenny was able to return to action on the eve of the final series after putting his energy into helping lead Penrith's off-field preparation, presenting to teammates in analysis sessions either side of his recovery work.
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2: Hello, I'm Alyssa Delfs. The mother of teenager Tilly, who took her own life after being bullied on social media, has welcomed the digital duty of care legislation. The reforms have been criticised for their potential to censor users or stop them from engaging in negative political commentary. But the Prime Minister and Tilly's mother, Emma Mason, say it's about giving individuals the power to control their own feeds through new opt-out features that will allow users to pause the use of algorithms on social media platforms.
3: This is a time in which digital duty of care now means that there is not just social media restrictions, but looking at all technology and protecting, because this is what it's about. I want you all to think not about government control, as the Prime Minister once said to me, it's not, it's government support. All of us need that support at times in our lives, and for children, they need it more.
2: If you or someone you know is in need of help, call Lifeline at 13 11 14. Australia and the Solomon Islands could be on the brink of a new security treaty. David Wilson has the details.
4: It comes off the back of promises of almost $1 billion worth of additional aid from Canberra. The spend includes free education, which is a signature promise of Solomon Islands Prime Minister Matthew Whale, as well as security improvements and small grants tied to every electorate. The pledge was reportedly revealed in a leaked WhatsApp message sent by Solomon Islands Deputy Prime Minister, who was forwarding an update from the Australian High Commission to the Pacific Nation. The revelations come after a no-confidence motion in Mr. Wells' leadership was tabled and withdrawn last week.
2: Over the weekend, 180 bushfires were burning across Queensland, with the state's fire departments continuing to monitor the evolving situation. It comes after some homes were evacuated on Sunday in the Lockyer Valley, while another blaze continues to burn south of Rockhampton. Speaking to the ABC, Joel Gordon, Acting Deputy Chief Officer for the Rural Fire Service, explained where their focus is today.
5: We still remain around the South Ripley fire, as well as another one in Left Hand Branch out in the Lockyer Valley. The advice message still is in place for the South Ripley fire as our crews continue to strengthen containment lines that have been put in place in the last 24 hours and finalise the last part of the containment of that fire, sort of moving into the next couple of days.
2: A skin check, a walk around the block, or taking some time out. Women's health advocates are sharing their messages during Women's Health Week. Athlete and severe burn survivor Taria Pitt says she has finally booked a skin check and is asking other women to prioritise their health now.
6: Not perfectly, not when life calms down, not next week when you hope you're going to be less busy. Do it anyway.
2: And in entertainment news, Gary Oldman claims the next James Bond has been selected but is yet to be announced. Speaking to Canada's Morning Show about his role in Slow Horses, the actor spoke highly of his co-star Jack Loudon.
7: It's been rumoured that he's on the shortlist or he's one of... We're going to find out pretty soon, because they have picked him. They have made the choice. They have not announced it yet. So my fingers are crossed for Jack.
2: And in sport, Cricket Australia has approved privatisation in the Big Bash League, leading the way for a dramatic shake-up of the sport here. Months after Cricket Victoria decided it wanted to merge the Melbourne Stars and Melbourne Renegades, CA has approved states being able to sell their teams to private investors. Despite New South Wales and Queensland being fiercely against privatisation, CA has pushed ahead with the concept, while Tasmania, Victoria and Western Australia have been in support of the decision.
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1: Oh my God, Becky, look at her butt. It is so big. She looks like one of those rap guys' girlfriends. Who understands those rap guys? They only talk to her because she looks like a total... Okay, I mean, her butt is just so big. I can't believe it's just so round. It's like out there.

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2: Good afternoon, I'm Melissa Delfs. The Housing Minister says the housing crisis has been cooking for the last 40 years. During question time today, the Shadow Treasurer asked if the government will confirm that it will miss its target to build 1.2 million homes over 5 years by at least 300,000. Minister Claire O'Neill explained what the government is doing to stop the issue and criticised the coalition.
3: The combined effect of our supply measures as a government is going to build an additional 400,000 homes for Australians. A big part of that, Speaker, is our push on social and affordable homes. We have a fundamental belief on the Labor side of politics that the government has got to be involved in the task of housing Australians. Do you remember how many homes they built, Speaker, in 9 years of government? 373 homes, Speaker.
2: Protesters have gathered today outside the Israeli embassy in Canberra, calling for the federal government to eject the ambassador to Israel. It comes after the death of Australian aid worker Zomi Frankem, who was killed in a targeted airstrike in the Gaza Strip. Last month, the Israeli military announced it found there was no suspicion of criminal misconduct surrounding the Australian's death, despite a previous finding there had been failures in how the strike was carried out. Today, demonstrators are demanding justice for Ms. Frankem, an apology and compensation. Reforms that aim to give an anti-corruption commissioner greater powers have come under fire for failing to allow past allegations about Labor-backed construction projects to be investigated in Victoria. Premier Ben Carroll set to introduce the Independent Broad-Based Anti-Corruption Commission Amendment Bill to State Parliament today. Once passed, the new laws will come into effect immediately. But the opposition and the Greens say a late amendment to the bill delivered last night would prevent the commission from investigating corruption in government-funded construction projects, with matters already addressed by the commission off-limits. Australia is set to improve its understanding of soil. David Wilson explains.
4: It's part of the $20 million Soil Science Challenge program, which is delivering research to answer key questions about Australian soil and help build knowledge to address current challenges and prepare for the future. The government-funded initiative supported 11 research projects across 7 Australian universities, who also work with the CSIRO and Rural Research and Development Corporations. It investigated major questions facing Australian soils, including hydrology, carbon dynamics, biology, nutrients and soil root interference. 31 peer-reviewed research papers have already been produced, with more on the way, while helping to develop the next generation of soil researchers and professionals.
2: The impact of community radio on Australians has been measured today. The Social Return on Investment report has found community broadcasting creates value by moving people from passive consumption to active participation in civic life while improving community resilience. Christian Media and Arts Australia CEO Nathan Brown says community radio has the ability to give voices to otherwise overlooked people. He explained to National Radio News how the sector's value can be quantified.
5: For every dollar that's invested in community broadcasting, it creates sevenfold that, $7.59 in social return. And these are areas like social cohesion and civic participation and well-being and community resilience.
2: And in sport, in tennis, Elena Rybinka, Qinwen Zhang, Mira Andreeva and Coco Gauff are through to the quarterfinals of the US Open, while in the men's draw, Alexander Blocks is through after a four-set win.
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2: Good afternoon, I'm Alyssa Delfs. The Coalition has attempted to put pressure on the federal government over comments made by the New South Wales Labor Premier about the tobacco excise. This morning, Chris Minns says the tax is perversely driving a situation where more people, not less, are smoking because they've got access to readily available cheap black market cigarettes. Health Minister Mark Butler says the government is not interested in joining the Coalition in a price discounting war with organised crime.
3: We recognise Premier Minns' advocacy around this, but we're not going to pluck figures out of the air with willful blindness about the impact on public health. We're not interested in a bidding war with organised crime. We're interested in shutting down the stores and taking them to court. And we're certainly not interested in this pathetic game of follow the leader that the Leader of the Opposition seems committed to with One Nation.
2: The progress on the preservation of Aboriginal and Torres Strait Islander stories is being shared with the First Nations media sector. Manager, First Nations Engagement at the National Film and Sound Archive of Australia, Caitlin Leroy, is at the Converge Conference on Gimoi Country in Cairns this week. It's being hosted by First Nations Media Australia. She spoke to BBM 98.7 FM today about the partnership between the two bodies.
4: It's important and integral to keep those items with community and the autonomy and the control over those items, the copyright, the intellectual copyright, but the cultural knowledge and the history with community and with mob too.
2: A women's health advocate is asking women to do one thing for themselves this week. Athlete and severe burn survivor Turia Pitt is one of the Women's Health Week campaigners. She says it's not about making major health changes, but rather taking small steps.
5: Could just be drinking more water. It could be going to the gym. It could be going for a walk around the block, or it could be getting something done that you put off for so long, like my skin check.
2: Tributes are flowing in for a dairy company founder and his daughter who have been identified as the two people killed in a light plane crash. Ian Campbell and his daughter Hannah were killed yesterday morning when the aircraft crashed south of Brisbane, sparking a large grass fire. Tributes to the father and daughter highlighted the family's support for their local community and Mr. Campbell's contributions to the agricultural sector. And the national winner of the prestigious Rural Women's Award will be named this evening at Parliament House in Canberra. Seven finalists from across Australia are vying it out for the AgriFutures Award, which shines a spotlight on the contributions of rural women to their communities. And finishing with weather, showers in Tasmania and Western Australia tomorrow with mostly dry conditions elsewhere. A large high-pressure system will start to impact conditions across the country well into the weekend. The Bureau of Meteorology's Dean Narramore has the forecast.
6: And while we have a little bit of wet weather through parts of South Australia, WA and NT, it's a lot drier though through much of Eastern Australia. Apart from a cold front moving through parts of Tasmania and Victoria, that's going to race up the New South Wales coast on Wednesday. But really dry and cool. Cooler conditions on the Queensland coast, and those cooler air will continue to spread further northwards and westwards as well behind that cold front as we get later into the day.
2: And taking a look at sport in NRL, it's been revealed that during his five-month injury layoff, Mitch Kenny used the time to shadow Penrith coach Ivan Cleary. It comes after the hooker was the victim of a hip drop tackle in April that left him needing surgery to repair his left foot. But Kenny was able to return to action on the eve of the final series after putting his energy into helping lead Penrith's off-field preparation, presenting to teammates in analysis sessions on either side of his recovery work.
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2: Good afternoon, I'm Alyssa Delfs. The Prime Minister has emphatically ruled out the possibility that new digital duty of care legislation could be used to shut down criticism of the government. Announced today in Canberra, the new laws will aim to give individuals the power to control their own feeds through a new opt-out feature that will allow users to pause the use of algorithms on social media platforms. Anthony Albanese and Communications Minister Annika Wells say it's about protecting Australians from digital harms.
3: It's not about censorship. It's about giving people control themselves over what they see.
4: This is about basic safety standards for online services and about the onus being on big tech to identify risks on their platform and to mitigate against those risks. This is about the systems and the tools and the features that cause harm and mostly serious harm for children.
2: A Victorian inquiry has handed down its findings into LGBTQ plus hate crimes in the state, revealing they are often underreported and not recognised as hate crimes by police. The Legislative Council inquiry also revealed that such acts are frequently committed by thrill seekers, enabled by what it has called the relative permissibility of homophobic acts in society. The investigation report includes 41 findings and 35 recommendations to the state government to strengthen policing and the prevention of hate crimes related to gender or sex, as well as funding for LGBTQ plus health and legal centres to support victims and the wider community. Outside the gates of Israel's Canberra embassy, images of some of the 20,000 children killed in Gaza were strung across the lawn, hung by protesters who gathered today to demand an independent investigation into the death of Australian aid worker Zomi Frankum. Ms. Frankum was killed by the Israeli Defence Forces in April 2024 alongside other humanitarians while driving to deliver basic aid to the Gaza Strip. The findings of an Israeli investigation announced last month suggested there was no suspicion of criminal misconduct surrounding her death, despite a previous finding that there had been failures in how the attack was carried out. The Greens are backing animal advocacy groups who are urging Biosecurity Tasmania to investigate the state's major salmon farm operators. David Wilson reports.
5: Animals Australia says it wants the inquiry over serious animal welfare concerns for the operators' treatment of farmed Atlantic salmon, as well as seabirds, seals and dolphins. Deputy Leader of the Greens, Senator Maureen Faruqi, is also the party's spokesperson for animal welfare. She says the premature deaths of millions of salmon suggests severe breaches of animal welfare obligations and must be investigated with urgency and seriousness. Ms. Faruqi also blamed the past and current governments, adding that if any other animal died prematurely in the millions under an industry's watch, there would be outrage and horror, but the salmon industry has escaped this scrutiny.
2: And following in his father's footsteps, Prince George will continue a long-standing family tradition starting at Eton College, the elite school which has produced 20 British Prime Ministers, as well as the Prince of Wales and his uncle, the Duke of Sussex. And in sport, Cricket Australia has approved privatisation in the Big Bash League, leading the way for a dramatic shake-up of the sport. CA today approved states being able to sell their teams to private investors despite opposition from New South Wales and Queensland. Meantime, Chief Executive of CA, Todd Greenberg, says it's Australian cricket's job to make decisions in the best interest of the whole sport.
6: I think what I've learned in my short time in cricket, the federated model makes it pretty hard to align everyone's interest at one point in time. And that's what Cricket Australia's leadership is. We have to at least get to some point after all the decisions and after all the analysis, make a decision. And the board have made that decision.
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1: Elfie, now that we're friends, I've decided to make you my new project.
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1: 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That's what makes me so nice. Whenever I see someone less fortunate than I, and let's face it, right, who isn't less fortunate than I? My tender heart tends to start to bleed. And when someone needs a makeover, I simply have to take over. I know exactly what they need. And even in your case, though it

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2: Hello, I'm Alyssa Delfs. Staff from the Melbourne Arts Centre have voted to go on strike for 24 hours this Friday, disrupting international performances. Ushers, food and beverage attendants, stage managers and ticketing staff are among those who will hold a rally at the hall, interrupting a one-night-only act planned by US singer Macy Gray, which will be followed by international dance act Burn the Floor, Luminous. More than 900 workers are employed by the Victorian government-run Arts Centre. Since March, representative unions have been working on a new enterprise agreement with calls for a pay rise. A man accused of allegedly killing a woman inside her Canberra unit before setting it alight and fleeing the scene has been refused bail. The body of the 46-year-old woman was found inside her home after crews responded to the fire in the suburb of Belconnen on May 18. Yesterday, detectives made a breakthrough in the case after the months-long investigation. ACT Policing's Detective Acting Inspector Chris Watson says a 27-year-old man had been arrested a day earlier and was charged with murder and arson shortly after.
3: Numerous forensic samples were obtained from the residents. We've spoken to witnesses. There are people in the community who know more about Kylie's death, and I'm encouraging them to come forward.
2: Australia and the Solomon Islands could be on the brink of a new security treaty. David Wilson reports.
4: It comes off the back of promises of almost $1 billion worth of additional aid from Canberra. The spend includes free education, which is a signature promise of Solomon Islands Prime Minister, as well as security improvements and small grants tied to every electorate. The pledge was reportedly revealed in a leaked WhatsApp message sent by Solomon Islands Deputy Prime Minister, who was forwarding an update from the Australian High Commission to the Pacific Nation. The revelations come after a no-confidence motion in Mr. Wells' leadership was tabled and withdrawn last week.
2: Community broadcasting organisations are calling for more support. The Social Return on Investment report reveals many community broadcasters operate at a loss, with costs equal to 103% of revenue. Speaking to National Radio News, CEO of Christian Media and Arts Australia, Nathan Brown, says the sector's future needs to be safeguarded.
5: It is something that I believe we're going to need more and more for the future, because it is something that is being has the potential to be lost within our nation. And this particular research really proves that the value is tangible.
2: And showers in Tasmania and Western Australia tomorrow, with mostly dry conditions elsewhere. SA and the Northern Territory will also see rain with settled weather for the east, apart from a cold front moving through parts of Tassie and Victoria, impacting the New South Wales coast. The Bureau of Meteorology's Dean Naramore explains.
6: But notice a very large and strong high pressure system across parts of the Great Australian Bight, and that really is going to start impacting the weather right around the country from Wednesday and well into the weekend.
2: And in sport, Western Bulldogs stalwart and premiership hero Tom Liberatore has retired, drawing a stellar AFL career to a close. At age 34, he's played for the Bulldogs since he was drafted as a father-son selection in 2010, also playing a pivotal role in the breakthrough 2016 premiership. But the son of club great and Brownlow medalist Tony Liberatore has battled with injury and concussion in recent years, playing just 11 AFL matches in 2026. He retires with 268 AFL games, 93 goals, a premiership and a Charles Sutton medal as the Bulldogs' 2014 best and fairest to his name.
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2: 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I'm Gabriella Acaria. When I was age 19 in Jerusalem, I needed to go back to this oil perfume shop. So naturally what I did was I asked a random man in the market to take me there. He said to me, "I'll hook you up with my cousin and he'll lead you there." What could possibly go wrong? Well, probably a lot as a young woman travelling alone. So I'm starting to get a little worried as this 16-year-old boy is probably leading me astray. But when I get to the perfume shop, there's kids in there and they couldn't be older than 12. They get me to trial out all of these oil perfumes and they sort me out even more as they trial some very adventurous coal eyeliner on me. When I go back to my student dorms, my friends made sure to tell me that they loved my new look. So this week, we go on some unexpected adventures, some based on bad decisions, and some are just being in the wrong place at the wrong time. From an everyday commute ending in a police chase, to exploring the ways we remember events differently. I want to acknowledge that I'm recording from stolen and Gadigal land, and I pay my respects to Gadigal elders past and present. I also recognise that the area where FBI Radio is situated, Redfern, has long been a place of storytelling, strength, resistance, and resilience for First Nations communities. When I've been travelling alone as a young woman, I've gotten myself into some tricky situations. Looking for adventure with a little bit too much naivety got me thinking. She used to say to me, "The world out there is scary. Be careful." In our first story, Seamus and his friend Alex get carried away in adventure and find themselves in a dangerous situation. Content warning, there are swear words and confronting themes.
5: My heart drops. Being calm and collected on the outside, but on the inside I'm going, this is how it happens. Be stuck in the Medina. Yeah, how to get back. So we leave Casablanca and we're standing at the station. Train's about 20 minutes late. Me and my friend are stressing. And then all that you can hear is this train whistling in the wind, coming down into the station. Big off the top. Me and my friend start giving each other a little smile, a bit of a laugh, looking at what we're about to hop onto. So the train pulls up to a big screeching halt. Doors are manual, creaking open, and everyone's loading on. It is stacked to the brim, and everyone's fighting for a seat. It's bustling. Everyone's got bags of luggage. And then eventually, at the very back of the train, there's an empty bench. The window's cracked, but it's Morocco. It's hot, stinking on the train. Drop toilets onto the tracks. Cats running down the corridors. I'm sitting there next to my friend and we just look at each other and go, where the f*** are we going? My name is Seamus McDyer. I'm 20 years old. I'm a student at RMIT studying engineering and one of my passions in life is traveling. I was traveling with a friend. He had never been to Morocco before, so we were both a bit out of our depths. It was really good to have a friend there to like kind of support you going into like an unknown space that you just don't know what to expect. The main attraction in Marrakesh is the Medina, a marketplace that is essentially a hedge maze. Tens to hundreds of thousands of people in there at a time. It's just an endless market. There's chickens and goats running around everywhere. There's animals hung up by their feet, skinned, waiting for people to buy. It's loud, people yelling, wanting you to buy their stuff, come into the store, have this drink, putting their arm around you, trying to be your friend. But it is also dangerous. If you're a tourist, you're a target. If they see a tourist, you know, they're seeing money.
6: Finally arriving in Marrakesh, Seamus and his friend are excited to explore the Medina, but they soon realise that something is not right.
5: As we're walking through like these dirt paths, being tall and extremely pasty and white. It was so clear I was a tourist. Some random guy comes up to my mate and he says, "Hey, do you want to go see a secret leather market in the Medina? That sounds like a robbery and a mugging waiting to happen." My mate, his name is Alex. He's like, "Yeah, I'd love to." And I'm rolling my eyes going, "Oh, Jesus, what has this guy got us into?" And he starts leading us away from the center of the Medina.
6: As Seamus continues to be led outside of the market center, he starts to become worried and even a bit paranoid about who might be behind him, next to him, or what he might face in the next coming moments.
5: All of a sudden, a man on a bike pulls up next to us. And essentially, they just do a passover. The man says, "I'm going to give you to this guy. You guys follow him." So now we're following a different guy on a bike, and we're just heading further and further and further out of the Medina. As you get further and further out, it gets pretty barren pretty quick. And we're going down these dark corridors. Another man comes along, and suddenly the bike man leaves us and hands us to a different guy. And my friend the entire time is not cued in at all to how far we've walked, where we're walking. And we're at this door, and this man hands us all mint. I don't know whether he's going to charge me $100 for a handful of mint. So I say, "Oh, I'm okay." He says, "Trust me, you're going to need it."
6: After navigating the dark, endless alleyways of the Marrakesh Medina for the past half an hour, Seamus and Alex stand in front of a door with a handful of mint under their noses. And the five sketchy men that surround them are about to show them something that will change their life forever.
5: He opens up this rickety wooden door, and as it creaks open, there are piles and piles of cow flesh that goes on for 50 to 100 meters in front of us. There's maggots in the flesh, little children running around barefoot, grabbing these cow hides, dunking them in big clay pots of dye and bleach, and essentially the processing of how they make the leather goods. So you need the mint to mask the smell.
6: From the beginning, Seamus knew something wasn't right, and this described hidden leather market had actually turned out to be a gruesome and scarring experience for him. But finally, Alex was starting to pick up on Seamus's desire to get out of there.
5: I'm looking at my mate, giving him the eyes of death, saying, "Let's get out of here." And so they say, "Where do you think you're going?" And we go, "I think it's time we leave." They're saying, "No, no, no. We just took you on a tour. Give us money." And then the man to his left flashes a knife.
6: It's a sticky situation to navigate. Do you try and walk away, hoping nothing bad happens to you? Or do you give up everything you own and walk away a free man? It's a situation not many of us have lived. But for these boys, in Marrakesh, in one of the busiest markets in the world, they found themselves surrounded by five men, one of which has a knife.
5: My friend opens up his wallet, because normally I'm assuming they would ask for just a bit of cash. And my mate opens up his wallet to show $200. They pretty much grabbed the money out of his wallet, and the guy with the knife told us to leave. Thankfully, they only asked him for the money, but if I had pulled out my wallet, we would have been standing in the middle of the Medina without a dollar to our name, no idea how to get back.
6: They arrived in Marrakesh looking for an adventure, but what they really found was a lesson in trust, instinct, and how quickly a situation can turn. The hidden leather market was more than just a travel story. It was a reminder that adventure often sits side by side with risk. Even in a city filled with colour, culture and history, one wrong turn can quite possibly cost you everything. Luckily for these boys, they walked away with a bit less money in their pockets, but a story they'll be telling for the rest of their lives.
3: 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I'm Gabriella Acaria. That first story is produced by Patrick Lazar, and the supervising producer was Nicholas Doring. The tutor was Camilla Hanon. Have you ever woken up and your ordinary day turned out to be very different to what you expected? This is the kind of day that Craig had just trying to drive to work. Content warning for this story. There are scenes of family violence, death and self-harm, so please listen with care.
7: Major police operation is unfolding in Geelong tonight.
8: A man remains under police guard in hospital in the heart of Geelong.
9: A male has been killed after the car he was travelling in crashed in Geelong. Oh, it was just mayhem. It was just, you know, panic. It was like, oh, God, what the hell is going on here? This isn't real. It's like a movie. Couldn't believe what I was seeing in front of me, all these armed policemen that just came out of nowhere.
10: A.M., a hot summer. 1993, 94. He can't quite remember. Craig gets up, drinks his coffee, two sugars, black. Puts on his steel cap boots, grabs the keys to his Hilux, and walks out the creaky door of his home in Anglesey. All the while, completely oblivious to what was going to happen just a little ways down the road.
9: G'day, my name's Craig. I'm 57 years old, and I currently work as a maintenance manager.
10: A little about Craig, a small town guy that says g'day to anyone who walks down the street. He's the give you the shirt off his back, helps a granny take her groceries to the car kind of guy. A guy whose day was about to take a turn for the worse.
9: It was middle of summer, so about January, and it was quite hot, and I was doing irrigation for the local council in Anglesey. And I was just driving along, minding my own business. And I noticed a police helicopter buzzing around, and it was very early. It was only like 6 o'clock in the morning. And I thought, that's strange. Don't see that every day.
10: The police helicopter should have been his first hint that something was wrong about today. But still, he kept driving, a good worker, trying to be on time. But unbeknownst to him, he wouldn't even make it to work that morning.
9: I was driving along, about to cross over the Anglesey Bridge, over the Anglesey River. And I saw the local policeman who I knew.
10: That local police officer was Don Phelps, a man Craig wasn't unfamiliar with after doing one too many donuts in his old yellow four-wheel drive. Anglesey is a sleepy seaside town where the most major crime they'd see in a year would be a lady forgetting to pay for her milk at the local IGA. Or that one time a guy went around in a beanie at night and stole people's TV sets through their living room windows. But Officer Phelps wasn't there for any of that. This was much bigger than petty theft.
9: He had a strange look on his face, like...
10: Craig turns to me and contorts his face into what I think was supposed to be worried or scared. Maybe a mix of the two. I couldn't help but laugh either way.
9: Parked in the middle of the bridge with his flashing lights on, so I stopped to see what was going on, and I turned in my mirror to see what was coming, and there was a car coming from the Geelong direction, and he just... smashed right up the back of my ute. I sort of jumped out of my car to see what was going on. His car was quite dinged up. The ute that I was driving wasn't that badly damaged, only a little bit of damage to the taillights and that. He tried to brake. He tried to stop me. Like, he didn't try and ram the roadblock, as it were. He's had his wits about him, I guess. So that's good for me because I didn't get injured at all. I was just stunned.
10: In that moment, Craig had no idea what was going on. Just that he was going to have to make a call to his boss about the company car. After a moment of disbelief, the real action began.
9: There was at least 10 police officers there, and they just swarmed onto this car and grabbed this guy. It was just, you know, panic. It was like complete shock. I mean, little sleepy Anglesey doesn't get that much action. Well, it didn't back in the 90s, and so it was a big story.
10: Little Anglesey was about to get much more than what they thought. You see, this wasn't just your run-of-the-mill traffic accident, but something that went much deeper, far beyond what Craig was thinking.
9: Had no idea what was going on. It was just, it just happened. And then later, when police interviewed me and I found out a bit more about it, that's when I heard about the story.
10: The story. Earlier that morning, just before the sunrise, a man woke up just like any other day, except... it would be a day that changed people's lives.
9: Yeah, I do know what happened. So this gentleman had assaulted his wife and daughter with a hammer in Geelong. And a police...
10: Craig never knew what kind of criminal he had encountered until much later. The man was taken quickly from the crime scene and thrown in the back of a police car. A vicious attack on his family. Unplanned. Unmotivated.
9: Yeah, I don't think he was a bad person generally. It's by the sounds of it, he was just a normal guy next door. And he just couldn't take it anymore, I guess. but just to wake up one day being a normal dad and husband to the next day doing this, you know, the crime that he committed. It's probably just something that snapped inside. He lost it and, unfortunately paid the price.
10: The man was taken to hospital where he later succumbed to his injuries after ingesting lethal amounts of sulfuric acid. Craig never heard the fate of the man's family, but can only hope that they are still alive and well.
3: You're listening to All the Best, proudly supported by the Art Gallery of New South Wales. I'm Gabriella Acaria. That story is produced by Eleanor Crosby Hardman, and the supervising producer was Ellie Starkus. The tutor was Dylan Bird. Is there something that you remember very differently to other people around you? I called my sister and asked her this exact question. I said,
11: "Hey, is there something that happened in childhood where we have a very different understanding of what happened?"
3: It's so fascinating how one person can remember one thing and the other person can have a totally different version of the same events. Content warning for this story. There are some swear words.
12: Last Friday?
13: I think I watched the footy.
12: Friday the 15th of May?
13: I have no idea what I did that day.
12: Friday the 8th of May?
13: It was Saturday, never mind. Last Friday?
12: Friday the 1st of May?
14: I don't know. Was that... I don't know what I did.
12: Friday the 24th of April.
13: Was that when we went to, did we have a party in that one? No, I don't know.
12: Friday the 17th of April.
14: I don't know.
13: What the f***?
15: I honestly have no clue.
12: Memory is strange. Ask someone what they did last Friday and they might have some idea. Ask about the Friday before that. And the Friday before that, details disappear, moments blur together, entire days vanish. But when I asked three friends about one particular Friday, they all remembered it.
14: Okay, we just crossed the border.
12: Or at least their version of it.
15: So Friday the 10th of April, I was in Adelaide with mates.
13: In Adelaide for the Gather Round.
15: For the Gather Round.
14: Oh, I think we're at Gather Round.
12: Gather Round. Adelaide for friends, one football game, and one memory that everyone seemed to remember.
15: We got to a small little town, I can't remember the name of it, but we drove into a small town.
13: I think we went to the Jam Factory, which I thought was a food place, but it wasn't.
15: I thought we were going to get fed jam.
13: It was a ceramics workshop.
12: At first, most things matched.
14: We went to a winery and we had a wine tasting.
15: Yeah, went to the winery, had a lot of wine.
14: One before the winery, two at the winery, two at home.
15: This is where stuff gets tricky.
12: That's probably the most accurate thing anyone says in this story.
15: We got back to the Airbnb, got ready, and then we ended up going to the footy with those last minute tickets we snagged.
16: So you were watching Carlton on Friday the 10th of April?
13: Yes.
14: No, Collingwood versus Fremantle? Oh, no. Collingwood versus...
15: Yeah, Collingwood versus Freo was the game.
12: Everyone remembered going to the football. Nobody seemed entirely sure, however, of what football team they were watching.
15: And then as the night progressed, I guess a lot of us were just... More drinks were piling on top one after the other.
13: Well, we all had a bit to drink, but yeah, everyone was excited. It's the footy. It's a big drinking environment. So I think we all partook in that rowdiness.
12: The atmosphere gets louder, the memories get fuzzier, and somewhere between the drinks, the football, and the bathroom, the story begins.
13: I was standing, literally. I had actually just gone to the bathroom, and I walk out. And I'm standing with my back towards the bathrooms. I feel this sudden force on my back and I stumble to the ground. Like, I didn't know if I was getting mugged or something outside of the bathroom, but my ears could tell me that something hit the ground and it sounded pretty bad.
15: I remember very distinctly walking out of the bathroom and seeing Leo with his hands on his head and Michaela just on the floor. But when I walked out, I saw her and I was like, oh, she slipped. There's been like a puddle or something and she's fallen down.
12: A force, a fall, a girl on the ground, still no complete story. So then I asked Michaela, the girl on the ground.
14: In a jokingly mate way, I jumped onto Leo's back when we went to the bathroom and we're waiting in the line, and then I ricocheted off his back and banged my head in front of everyone.
12: There it was, the moment everybody remembered or thought they remembered.
15: What I remember seeing was her, like, you know, getting up and like laughing it off, and Leo and I guess one or two other people as well showing genuine concern, because I didn't see the fall, but allegedly it was pretty big.
12: That's what fascinated me. Leo remembers a sound. Abay remembers an image. Michaela remembers a decision.
13: And then I used my hand to check her head, and she was growing a whole new part of herself on her head.
14: I felt my head, and there was a massive egg on it.
15: A mini Michaela had started forming on the side of her head.
14: And I started crying to Alana.
13: So that was probably the biggest worry.
12: Eventually, Michaela ends up in the medical room.
16: Were you concerned at any point?
14: No.
16: Was Leo concerned?
14: No, he was watching the footy from the room. Nobody gave a sh**.
13: No, our group was definitely worried. I think that was very, very clear by everyone, that everyone was worried about her.
12: Same night, same people, same incident, completely different perspectives.
15: I don't think there's anything wrong. I think it's just multiple different stories. I have my memory of it, and that is the story that I tell.
12: Not the facts, not the evidence, just the story. A bump on the head, a trip to the medical room, and a story told enough times that eventually it becomes the version we believe.
16: So we're going to gather around again?
13: Probably not. No, I'm kidding, yeah.

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I'm Gabriella Acaria. That story was produced by Alana Kine, and the supervising producer was Sarah Blakey. And once again, Dylan Bird was the tutor. A special thanks goes out to the audio unit at RMIT. Thank you to Janik Rogers, Camilla Hanan, and Dylan Bird. 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The All the Best executive producer is Mel Bakewell. A special shout out to our new intern, Neely Jarvid, and an extra special shout out to all of our amazing volunteers. 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I'm Gabriella Acaria. Thank you for listening.

0: co-host Jake Neville. Hi, Jake.
1: Hello, I'm back. Back again.
0: Yay.
1: I know, I keep dipping in and out with an interesting degree of frequency.
0: Sporadic, we can say that you're hosting the show. But happy to have you here. And this week we're talking to Carolyn Gillespie about Women's Health Week. So Carolyn is the CEO of Women's Health in the North and also chair of the Victorian Women's Health Services Network. So she's working within an organization as well as part of a network to kind of improve access to women's health
1: and
0: across
1: Carolyn
0: Australia.
1: Used to have some relationship with Thorn Harbour.
0: Indeed, Carolyn used to be director of services at Thorn Harbour Health.
1: Oh,
0: yeah, so strong ally, member of the family.
1: Yeah. Well, should we get into it?
0: We should say as well that this episode contains some discussion of family and domestic violence. And if you're affected by anything we're talking about, you can find help at 1-800-RESPECT. That's the kind of general family domestic violence helpline, or through Rainbow Door, which is a queer specific helpline.
2: You're getting well, well, well with the team from Thorn Harbour Health.
0: You are listening to Well, Well, Well here on Joy in the Community Radio Network. I'm your host, Joel Parker, joined by my co-host, Jake Neville. And we're now joined by Carolyn Gillespie, CEO of Women's Health in the North and chair of the Victorian's Women's Health Services Network. I should say right off the bat as well.
1: I was going to do it as well.
0: Yeah. That because I'm Kiwi, I don't distinguish between singular and plural in the word woman. So
1: much like sheep, I would say.
0: Yes,
1: singular,
0: exactly.
1: And plural.
0: Yes. So listeners, just be aware, I may be talking about plural, I may be talking about singular. You'll have to guess. Having got that out of the way, welcome to the show, Carolyn.
3: Thank you, Joel. It is really wonderful to be here, and thank you for the invitation to talk about women's health. And for the context for our listeners, when we're talking about women's health and women's health services in Victoria, we have a gender inclusive way that we understand that. So when we're talking about women, we're talking about cis women. We're also talking about trans and gender diverse folks who are femme identifying. So I think while we're talking about women and women, let's also talk about which parts of the community we're talking about here today. And it's great to be here with you.
0: Awesome. Thanks, Carolyn. And thanks for kind of explaining that for our listeners. We probably will check in on that again later in the show as people join. First off, you know, you kind of are wearing two hats there, CEO of Women's Health in the North, chair of the Victorian Women's Health Services Network.
3: Yes.
0: Can you tell us a bit about those organisations and those roles?
3: Absolutely, Joel. So I think for listeners, lots of people don't understand that here in Victoria, we have some of the best women's health infrastructure in Australia. So Women's Health in the North is a women's health organisation that operates, not surprisingly, in the north of Melbourne and runs sort of from the inner city of Fitzroy, Richmond, right out to the King Lake Ranges, up through and around across to Riddles Creek out west. So quite a large region and a diverse region. And that's replicated across the state. And our role in each region that we work is to really support the health, safety and wellbeing of women and gender diverse people. And we do that through a range of things. We do a whole lot of health promotion and prevention activities to support wellbeing. We work with workforce capability and growing the skills and confidence of our health workforces, wherever they might be, to provide better care and to influence systems change and address some of the drivers that contribute to poor wellbeing, which are things like family violence, sexual violence, and those other factors that contribute to whether people are healthy and well or not in the regions that they live.
0: I mean, you're doing the most. That's
1: very comprehensive answer.
0: Yeah.
3: And just the network part of that, so the Victorian Health Services Network is, there's 12 organisations right across Victoria, and I have been fortunate to be the chair since July this year. And what we do collectively is strengthen our own advocacy around the issues that are affecting women and gender diverse people across our region, and also have that whole of state voice. So it's really, we're deeply connected to our communities, we're place-based, but we also have that really strong statewide representation as well.
0: I mean, I feel like it can't be just one organization doing that work, right? Like, you need to build the capacity across different spaces. One thing that you said that I wanted to ask more about is you said Victoria's got one of the best women's health infrastructures in Australia. Why is that, or kind of what makes Victoria different?
3: So I think what we've done over time is invest long-term. So the women's health services have been in place since the late 1980s when the first services started to be developed in response to women's health needs. So we've built a really strong growing specialty in understanding the communities that we work in and also being able

0: able to advocate for those needs and also really build a strong evidence base over coming, 35 years now, to understand our communities and to be a great implementation partner for government around those health reforms that we want to see to change the health outcomes for our communities.
1: Yeah, nice. Well, Women's Health Week is an opportunity to put women's health firmly in the spotlight. What do you think are the most pressing health issues facing women right now?
0: Yes, this is a big question. And I think when I thought about how to respond to this, I think what we often see is understanding women's health as individual health issues. Mm-hmm. So thinking about reproductive health, people often default to thinking about pregnancy or mothers and babies in relation to women's health. But actually, when we're talking about women's health, we're talking about a whole of person, whole of life issue. And so in the context of my work, what that does is it means we talk about menopause, we talk about endometriosis, reproductive health and pelvic pain, which is really wonderful. But alongside this, we also see and hear about women continuing to experience really shocking outcomes in relation to experiencing family and sexual violence, poorer mental health, the ongoing burdens of invisible caring responsibilities in the current context that we have with cost of living, financial insecurity. We do live in an incredibly ageist society, and the ongoing barriers that women and gender diverse folk experience in accessing safe and inclusive healthcare. So when I'm thinking about this, the most pressing issue isn't one condition or one health thing for women. What sits and drives underneath all of it is that health and wellbeing is profoundly shaped by gender equality. And if we want better health outcomes, we have to address these broader socioeconomic and cultural factors that affect women's health throughout our lives. Mm. And this, of course, is different depending on each individual woman's own life experience, where she's born, her gender identity, her education, her access to resources and political power. So for thinking about all of those things, the health issues that we have to address are quite wide and quite holistic in context.
2: I mean, it's such a big piece of work, right? And I feel like it's the kind of natural conclusion that you arrive at when you look at health services. Like it's the same thing at Thorn Harbour Health when we're looking at kind of queer health. It's like, well, your ability to participate in society and exactly. Equality has such a bearing on your health, right?
0: Yes. And I think that's the unique offering that the women's health services bring to the health sector and the health system, is that really strong framing around thinking about health. And it's really aligned with First Nations understandings of health, actually, when we're thinking about the health of individuals directly impacts the health of communities. Mm. And when we support all of the facets of health in a person, it actually makes our whole community healthier. And I think we see that in our work in queer communities and queer spaces as well.
2: Yeah,
0: it's a really helpful framing because it helps us think about the whole of life from infancy right through to adolescence and coming out and into adulthood and then aging and end of life care.
2: Yeah. I mean, practically from a service delivery standpoint, where does that leave you with like what you actually need to deliver or address? Does that mean that when you're kind of doing health promotion as part of this, you're sort of looking at a high level?
0: So it's often the pivot. So yes, absolutely. Helping health services who are often very outputs driven, very kind of data driven around people coming in the door. Helping them to zoom out a little bit in thinking about how they practice and how they actually think about these broader framings that help them then to co-design health services with the people that are using them to make them better fit for purpose. So that's a large part of what we do, is actually to challenge and build the quality of the services because we help provide some of that new and wider framing.
1: You alluded to the gender health gap just a bit earlier. What does that actually mean for, someone listening who isn't super familiar with like industry terminology, and, what are those inequalities?
0: Yeah, great question. And we love industry speak in healthcare. Can I just put that on the table? And apologize on behalf of all healthcare workers in Australia. The gender health gap in easy language for everyone, it's the difference in health outcomes experienced by women and gender diverse folk, because health systems, research, service design were historically developed by men and that they were based on men's bodies and men's experiences. So for women, what that means in terms of our own health and well-being is that our symptoms can be not noticed or dismissed. It can mean delayed diagnosis and having to shop around trying to get someone who understands experience from womanhood, under recognition of pain and poorer health outcomes. And a really great way to explain what this might be for listeners is in the context of something like out of hospital cardiac arrest. So we want to have our communities understand doing CPR and that's a really great thing. But what's happened, and even in my lifetime, what's been happening is people were trained on mask chests. So they weren't dummies that had breasts on them. And of course, women's bodies are highly sexualized. So when women have a collapse out of hospital, people are often really afraid or really reluctant to take people's clothing off and expose breasts in public. So what's happened now is that in first aid training, you'll have dummies that represent bodies with breasts on them and then bodies without breasts on them, so that we actually are represented in the practicing, which hopefully starts to change some of those out of hospital outcomes where women are much less likely to have CPR started because people are worried about, you know, what that might look like.
1: I think I need to update my first aid training, because when I went, that was not the case.
2: Yeah, no, that's super interesting. That I've never really thought about it like that before. Crazy.
1: Yeah. I mean, it just must be so draining, because I just hear anecdotally from all of my women friends as well, just constantly having to go to another healthcare professional and then them celebrating when after like 4 or 5 months of searching, they find someone that actually believes and listens to them. Yes. It is not an uncommon experience.
0: Yes. The bar is incredibly low. Yeah. Yeah. So I think you raise a really interesting point, and listeners may be aware of this, that recently in Victoria, we had the parliamentary inquiry into women's pain, and literally thousands of women responded to that inquiry and telling their own personal and often deeply traumatic and distressing stories about their pain. And it was what we had thought about and known about, and what your friends probably have also experienced for years. And that it did affirm to us that pain is often dismissed, their diagnosis was delayed, and they do spend years often navigating health systems before receiving really what should be base level care. And the inquiry really highlighted the need for better education and training for health professionals and stronger recognition of the conditions that disproportionately affect women, and improving those sort of service navigation pathways into specialist care, and a much more human-centred, person-centred approach to pain management. So our work at WIN, at Women's Health in the North, and through the Women's Health Services Network, we're playing a really key role in being an implementation partner for taking those lived experience stories and turning them into real change on the ground, and working with the health systems to really try and address some of those things. But it's been a long time coming, and we've still got a lot to do.
2: I was going to say, it sounds like it's been a long time coming, and finally a change in something that, like, yeah, I guess you've known about for a really long time. Yeah. I do want to talk more about that and that kind of progress, but first we'll go to a quick break. You are listening to Well, Well, Well here on Joy and the Community Radio Network.
3: Sexual health, mental health, and the overall well-being of our LGBTIQ communities. 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
2: You are listening to Well, Well, Well here on Joy and the Community Radio Network. If you're just joining us, we're chatting to Carolyn Gillespie, CEO of Women's Health in the North and chair of the Victorian Women's Health Services Network. Before the break, Carolyn, we were talking a little bit about the Victorian inquiry into women's pain. I wanted to touch more on that. You know, there's been a lot of kind of public discussion, it feels like, finally, about things like menopause, endometriosis, pelvic pain. Those things, you know, that I feel like it's fair to say have been historically overlooked. Mm. Are we starting to see some change there?
0: I think we are, because women are feeling fed up. And I think about myself and the conversations I have with people now about perimenopause and menopause. And in the older generation of women, that just was not a conversation. So it is really encouraging that now women are actually feeling able to speak in public places and in public conversations about these issues. And if I think about even this podcast, probably 10 years ago, we would not have had a conversation about menopause or about endometriosis or reproductive health specifically for an hour, probably. And it's not because people don't care, but perhaps it wasn't on the radar and women didn't have the public space or didn't feel they had the courage to take up that space. So the first thing, as we know, with any health issue, to try and resolve it and to get better outcomes for folks is to raise awareness. But awareness in and of itself doesn't create system change, and it certainly doesn't translate into immediate and meaningful change. So part of the work that we're doing now is really to try and address some of these particular gnarly system pieces. And so what we still see across the state is that people still struggle to afford specialist care. It can still be quite expensive for people. And of course, our rural and regional communities often have to travel long distances. And we also have conscientious objectors. So for things like abortion care and abortion access, clinicians can tap out from providing those. So women's healthcare is one part of healthcare where workforce can actually choose to not give that care, and you certainly couldn't do that in relation to cancer treatment or other treatments. So it's a really interesting carve out in terms of respecting the independent values and beliefs of practitioners, but also the right to women to have equal access to healthcare when they need it and where they need it. So this is why, particularly in the work that I'm doing now, our whole health sector continues to advocate for really stronger systems navigation and better access pathways. So making it way easier than it currently is for people to find the right services at the right time. And the recent inquiry, as we talked about, has been saying for years that this is something that needs to happen, but now we have really hard data from thousands of women that really demonstrate and have compelled action for change and investment in that change.
1: Yeah, nice. You know, when we talk about understanding health in this sort of like broader, more holistic way, you know, I feel like gender-based violence sort of, people, again, are only starting to really understand that in that sort of scope that we're talking about. So Women's Health in the North has a really strong focus on preventing violence. Why do you think that we need to be looking at this as a health issue and not a social issue? How do they speak to each other?
0: Yeah, really good question. And I think historically, you know, our family violence systems have not sat integrated with our health systems. They've sort of not done that. But for women and gender diverse folks, gender-based violence, whether that's family violence, whether that's sexual violence, is one of the most significant public health issues facing women in Australia. There are shocking statistics, and it's a national crisis that we know. One woman is killed a week on average in Australia by a current or former intimate partner. But that's really just the tip of the iceberg, and we really are seeing significant numbers of other people really, their health is very negatively impacted by those experiences of violence. And that can include their mental health. It can include their ability to engage in economic employment and work and those sorts of things. So it actually makes a significant difference in people's ability to be in their communities. So unless we deal with some of the drivers of gender-based violence, we can't address in fulsomely the health and safety and wellbeing of women and gender diverse folk. It's really important that we centre that in our work.
1: Yeah, it's really, really awful. I feel like every other day I see a post again from another friend who's sharing to their story those updated stats, and it's just, it's completely like harrowing to see every single day.
2: Well, so frustrating because those stats seem to remain the same kind of year after year, you know, despite all of these efforts from government or what have you to kind of address that.
0: Exactly. And I think it's why we must keep talking about it, and we keep talking about it in spaces like here. And even as we're talking about it now, I think, you know, at the end of the show, I think you'll give some feedback. But I do, if anyone's living in violence at the minute, I just want to encourage them to reach out for support. There are really good supports now available for people that there wasn't before. And so thinking about really making sure that victim survivors can be believed and have access to support and can really be supported to safety is really important. And it's not just about preventing violence. It's actually about promoting health, well-being, and people's right to fully participate in the communities that we live in.
1: Yeah. Absolutely. It's such a critical time for this as well. You know, we sort of mentioned earlier about that loneliness epidemic, and you hear about the manosphere and all sorts of stuff. Everything has that algorithmic push towards conservatism, you know, it's a really scary time in a lot of ways. So I feel like these conversations are really important.
0: They're really important. And I think we can often feel a bit despairing about what to do about gender-based violence. It can feel like a really huge problem. And you're right, the rise of the manosphere, tech-facilitated abuse, the antidote is how we use tech for good to fight back against some of those things. And this is an example of using tech to actually offer something different into the space. But lots of evidence will also tell us that gender-based violence isn't just a given. You can actually really change the drivers and actually address some of those, and that inequality, gender inequality, when we as a community address gender inequality, which means looking at things like rigid gender norms, discrimination and exclusion, the same things that impact LGBTIQ people plus more broadly, we create more equal and inclusive societies and respectful communities. And from there, that's where we actually start to see some real change. So when we know something's preventable, we just have to double our efforts to address it and to be more strategic and more clever about how we respond.
2: I have to ask this. If you could change one thing about the government, the way that governments fund, design, deliver women's healthcare, what would your kind of first priority be? First, second or third?
1: Walk in, can do whatever you like.
0: Yeah. If I was premier for the day. So I think there's probably two key things, and we've spoken about them a little bit during this podcast. And the first is, we have 35 years of history in Victoria of infrastructure that is really well embedded, that uniquely understands the needs of different pockets of women and LGBTIQA plus folks around Victoria. So long-term investment to maintain that infrastructure as a place-based implementation partner for government on the ground is really critical. And the second is one we've also talked through the threads today, and that is to have better system coordination and navigation so that we can actually, people can find where they need to be really quickly. And of course, we see so much of our health dollars, and this is not unique to us, it's a global challenge, health dollars that are designed to deal with people who are already sick or people who are already in crisis. So, of course, we must have hospitals, we're never going to not need them, and we must have treatment and acute care and those sorts of things. But one of the biggest gains that we would have, and if I were insert major political leader with lots of levers of influence in this phase, one of the biggest gains is to help people stay healthy, connected and supported in the first place. So that deep investment into prevention and actually helping people understand their options and accessing support and keeping people well and healthy so they don't escalate and become unwell in the first place. So really supporting conditions and investment for good health. So that's focusing on things like safe relationships, helping people have financial security, social connection, secure housing is a huge one, and equitable access and addressing gender equality and those other bigger drivers around health, safety and wellbeing.
2: You got my vote.
0: Yeah.
1: I know there was that little window not so long ago. You could have slipped in.
0: Vote one me. Yes. Yeah. Just for listeners and for my funders, I'm not actually in the next election. Just to be really clear about that. So.
1: Well, I think to wrap things up, so during Women's Health Week, what would you encourage listeners to do for their own health?
0: Yeah.
1: To start with.
0: Excellent. So the theme this year, just in case people are not completely across what's happening with Women's Health Week, is called Do It Anyway.
1: I love that. That's terrific. I love that. That's such a great moniker.
0: We get busy and we procrastinate and we put things off. So I'd really encourage listeners to make one small step, and that might be to make an appointment that they've been putting off, whether that's a mental health check-in, a breast or chest screen, doing a self-collected cervical screening test, making a GP appointment, or maybe even just talking with someone that they trust about their well-being. So this health week, really, it's an invitation and an opportunity for people to, in really small ways, prioritise their own healthcare. But I'd also encourage people to keep having conversations about health, safety, and well-being. And as we said at the start, major changes have happened because people spoke out about their experiences. And so I really hope we continue that conversation. We start to get out of shame-based narratives around women's bodies and really can support people to feel proud of who they are, and that there's no health issue that we can't talk about, and that from there we can actually change worlds.
2: Yeah, here's hoping. One final question. What do you do for yourself to look after your own health and well-being and stay connected?
0: Yeah, thanks, Joel. So strength training has been an incredible antidote to menopause. So I am one of the women in menopause who has discovered the importance of lifting heavy stuff in the gym. Yes, it's also great for feminist rage.
2: Yeah.
0: When the manosphere is driving you a bit round the bend, you can go and lift up something really heavy.
1: Yep.
0: And I really do enjoy cooking and making great food for people I love and care about. And I am deeply connected, and I feel really privileged to be part of such an amazing community that we have here in our queer community in Melbourne.
2: Yeah.
0: Yeah.
2: Beautiful. Thank you so much for joining us, Carolyn. And maybe there'll be some ideas there that you've just shared that somebody else will pick up on.
0: Awesome. Thanks for having
1: me. Terrific. Thank you.
2: Thank you.
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2: And that's all we have time for on this episode of Well, Well, Well. Thanks for hosting with me, Jake.
1: You're more than welcome. I think I'll be back sooner than later.
2: Well, I certainly hope so. 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
1: Mr. Kirk, Dexter's in school.
2: I'm afraid he's not, Miss Fishmore. Dexter's truancy problem is way out of hand. The Baltimore County School Board have decided to expel Dexter from the entire public school system.
1: Mr. Kirk, I'm as upset as you to learn Dexter's truancy, but surely expulsion is not the answer.
2: I'm afraid expulsion is the only answer. It's the opinion of the entire staff that Dexter is criminally insane.

0: business continues below.
1: Did I ever tell you the story about
2: cowboys,
3: midgets,
2: and Indians, and here's a
4: psychiatrist? Fight, fight, fight, fight, fight, fight, fight, fight, fight, fight, fight, fight, fight, fight, fight, fight, fight, fight, fight, fight, fight, fight, fight, fight, fight, fight, fight, fight, 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

this place at the end of the night. Yo, they could settle wars with this, if only they will. Imagine the world's leaders on pills, and imagine the morning after. Wars causing disaster. Don't talk to me, I don't know ya. But this ain't tomorrow, and for now I still love ya. Hours fly over. Sail round, diamonds and pearls. Never seen so many fit girls. Discover new worlds. Look at my watch, can't focus. Last 2 hours I

They say your home is where the heart is, but my heart is wild and free. So am I homeless or just heartless? Did I start this? Did it start?

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1: Touch this. 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

0: BBC News with Moira Alderson. Britain has announced a ban on goods produced in Israeli settlements in the occupied West Bank in what the Foreign Secretary, Ed Miliband, says is an attempt to save the two-state solution. In his speech, the British Foreign Secretary spoke of his deep sense of shame about what had been happening in the Palestinian territory. Britain is being joined by 10 European countries, plus Canada. Our UK political correspondent, Jack Fenwick, says it's a significant foreign policy move.
1: On the sanctions that he announced, they went further than had been expected on a couple of points, particularly including companies and individuals who provide services for settlement expansion. But the language is also something that we should be looking at. Ed Miliband said that the UK government now agreed with some others that what has been happening in the West Bank amounts to ethnic cleansing. Now, that is not something that you would have heard a minister said in Keir Starmer's government, for example.
0: Israel has responded by announcing it will shut down the British consulate in East Jerusalem and expel British representatives from the International Gaza Support Centre. The consulate handles mostly Palestinian applications. Foreign Minister Gideon Saar called Mr. Miliband's statement a series of outrageous lies amounting to blatant interference in Israel's upcoming election. Simcha Rothman is from Israel's Religious Zionist Party, which is part of Benjamin Netanyahu's coalition government.
2: There definitely should be consequences for a country that goes against morality, goes against justice, goes against history, and goes against international law. There should be repercussions.
0: Education authorities have expressed alarm at a regular international survey showing a dramatic decline in school children's performance in science, mathematics, and in particular, reading. The OECD study found students are now on average a year and a half behind their peers from 10 years ago. Researchers praised countries like France for placing greater emphasis on literature in its curriculum. Analyst Eric Charbonnier says it's also taking a more cautious approach to the use of artificial intelligence in education.
3: One thing we've observed in France is that AI hasn't really made its way into schools. Teachers make very little use of AI and students use it less than the OECD average. It's rather a good thing because what we've seen is that quite often the students using AI are the ones who achieve the weakest results.
0: Moscow says Presidents Putin and Trump have had a constructive and extremely frank hour-long phone call about the war in Ukraine. According to the Kremlin, ways to end the fighting in Ukraine were discussed, and President Putin reassured President Trump he has no hostile plans towards Europe. So far, there's been no official comment on the call from the US. Mr. Putin's foreign policy aide said Mr. Trump was keen to achieve a breakthrough. BBC News. The medical charity Médecins Sans Frontières says its teams in Mauritania and Senegal have treated more than 1,000 people who were rescued trying to reach Spain's Canary Islands in the final week of August. More details from our West Africa reporter, Mawokli Okafor.
4: Those rescued included over 130 women, one of whom was pregnant, and 88 children. Most were from Senegal and the Gambia, but other nationalities included Malians, Guineans, and several from the Ivory Coast. The route is dangerous with overcrowded and poorly equipped boats, putting migrants at risk of hunger, dehydration, and drowning. Spain says more than 5,000 people reached the Canary Island by sea in the first 8 months of the year. Many more have died or gone missing while attempting the journey.
0: Ahead of the 25th anniversary of the September the 11th attacks, New York City has released tens of thousands of pages of previously undisclosed documents. These concern the air quality in the months following the attacks. More people have died from 9/11-related illnesses than were killed on the day itself. The documents indicate that city officials knew conditions around Ground Zero were unsafe due to toxic dust and airborne contaminants. The mayor of Rome says an ancient bathing complex will soon open to the public for the first time. From Saturday, a limited number of visitors will be able to view the baths of Trajan, which date back to the 1st century AD. Kylian Mbappe and Lionel Messi are among the 30 footballers nominated for this year's Ballon d'Or. Last year's winner, Ousmane Dembele, is joined by seven of his teammates from European champions PSG. The women's list is notable for the absence of three-time winner Aitana Bonmatí, who was out with an injury for most of last season. Three of her Barcelona teammates have been nominated. That's the latest world news from the BBC.
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A very good morning to you. Yes, it is Wednesday morning. It is the 9th of September. Folks, what's on the agenda this morning? Well, we've had to revamp it and move things around. We've got our Album of the Week segment. That'll be along following the 6:30 news with Norma O'Hara Murphy, our guest, once again this morning. She'll chat about Freedom Road and the release of this 14th studio album on the 18th of September. And we'll give you the chance to win a copy. Now, I had said yesterday about a Book of the Week. Unfortunately, the Book of the Week is not going to happen due to many technical situations. But I've been able to lock in Terry Lockley out of Sydney, and a very clever track, an old one, a bit of a sad story about his musical journey, and we'll chat to Terry around 6:15. And a track that was in the basket for not being able to use because of technical problems here recording. Trent Richardson had a track just out in time for Father's Day, and it is time dated as being just after Father's Day, but we'll get that to air around 7:50.

Thought he was a superstar through Europe and the UK, and he was classed as crossover country pop, and he passed away at a very young age, Joe Dolan. And music from his catalogue, Make Me an Island, Lady in Blue was a huge hit, Saturday Night at the Movies, and the other huge hit was You're Such a Good-Looking Woman. We are heading to the Rural Livestock Report with Joe Dolan to continue from his catalogue.

Welcome to your daily market update, powered by Auctions Plus, Australia's largest ag marketplace. I'm Zoe with today's report. Cattle numbers lifted a lot in Wagga, with road trains rolling in from across the supply area to bolster numbers. Quality was very good, with a large percentage of cattle in excellent condition carrying plenty of fat cover. Agents say the mild winter and strong pasture growth mean cattle are arriving noticeably heavier than in previous years, and a big field of buyers kept competition strong across every class. Trade competition lifted, with domestic buyers stepping up for well-finished types, though crossbred prices softened lightly. Feeder steers drew a strong field of restockers, with Angus among the light feeders attracting intense bidding, while medium feeders eased a touch. Heifer prices gained momentum as the sale progressed, with light steers topping out around $1,500 a head and heifers averaging over $1,300. Heavy steers and bullocks were scarce, heavy cows firmed, and leaner cows with some cover were keenly sought after. Sheep numbers stayed low in Bendigo, but it was another very strong sale, with prices firmed to dear in spots. A supermarket buyer chased suitable new season lambs, pushing up carcass rates over the best pens, while heavy export weight young lambs sold well above that again. A pen of supersized old season lambs topped the market at $420 a head. Mutton continued to be a standout performer, with extra heavy ewes comfortably over 800 cents and a good line of merino wethers and neat ewes estimated beyond 900 cents a kilo. In the new season lambs, heavy to export grade pens sold well, with the best pens suiting domestic orders standout of the run, while lighter weight lambs found less support. Among old season lambs, a few extra heavy pens sold strongly, with most trade lambs following a solid levels, though untidy skin lambs lagged. Competition for sheep stayed very keen across all weights and grades, with merinos estimated well over the general average and crossbred ewes finding strong support. That concludes today's market update, brought to you by Auctions Plus, dedicated to connecting ag.

0: A very good morning to you as you're waking on the 9th of September. It is hump day and it is Walshy on your wireless, coming to you from the bunker in Arrington on the mid-north coast of New South Wales. Folks, we're going to get back to the music mix in just a moment. And this week we're featuring Norma O'Hara Murphy with her 14th studio album out on the 18th of September. I've taken the liberty of preempting and Norma classes Solid Gold as possibly her finest of her albums, and we'll feature music predominantly from that and a couple of others from her collection thrown in as we head to news and weather. It'll be the music of our very special guest this week, Norma O'Hara Murphy. It is Walshy on the wireless. Good morning, wherever you're waking up around Australia.
1: G'day, folks. It's Shane Jacobson. 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So the rule when driving in regional Australia, expect the unexpected and always watch out for trains. 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
19: 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We're having breakfast with Walshy on a Wednesday. I hope you're enjoying the country music.
20: One, two. One, two.

That's music from Norma O'Hara Murphy's catalogue, and predominantly from the album Solid Gold. That was Bandara Dust. We had Solid Gold, the title track from that award-winning album prior to that, Gondrovan, and, of course, Hall of Fame. Folks, we are working through to news and weather. If you're departing top of the hour, thanks for your company. Heather Farrell's in the chair tomorrow, and I'll be back here at the Bunker on Friday. And Norma O'Hara Murphy will rejoin us following the news at 6:30 with your chance to win a copy of her brand new album. Here's a couple of tracks from the catalogue that weren't on Solid Gold, but they are certainly well entrenched in her musical journey.

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2: Good morning, I'm Laura Devoy. A dozen countries, including the UK, France and Canada, have slapped new sanctions on Israel, accusing it of ethnic cleansing. Among the sanctions, import bans on goods from Israeli settlements in the occupied West Bank.
3: We will take action against specific companies and individuals who provide services such as construction, infrastructure, financing or real estate for settlement expansion.
2: Speaking in Parliament, the UK's Foreign Secretary Ed Miliband says the Israeli government has turned a blind eye to ethnic cleansing of Palestinians. It's estimated around 700,000 Israelis live in settlements in the West Bank and East Jerusalem, which are illegal under international law. Israel has responded by declaring it would close the British consulate in East Jerusalem and ban 11 British MPs from entering Israel. The Domestic, Family and Sexual Violence Commissioner says Australians are continuing to experience unacceptable levels of harm. Michaela Cronin has today released her third yearly update, which found progress being made by governments and communities was not yet at the scale or pace needed to save lives. It comes amid reports of sexual violence reaching its highest level since national recording began 33 years ago. She described it as one of two persistent areas alongside family law and justice systems where people are experiencing unacceptable levels of harm. And if you need help, you can call the national hotline 1-800-RESPECT on 1-800-737-732. Two children have died in a single car crash west of Melbourne. Emergency services were called to the scene near Parwin just before 4pm on Tuesday. An eight-seater four-wheel drive had rolled. A seven-year-old girl died at the scene while an 11-year-old boy succumbed to his injuries after being flown to hospital. Five other children were taken to hospital with non-life-threatening injuries. The driver, a 34-year-old woman, was taken to hospital for observation. Investigations are underway. New findings show increasing significance of family wealth transfers is shaping opportunities for young Australians. David Wilson reports.
4: The evidence review by the Australian Institute of Family Studies shows the proportion of Australians receiving inheritances climbed nearly 3% between 2001 and 2022, with those receiving financial gifts from parents rising 5% in the same period. Dr. Jodie Hughes says the timing of the support matters as much as the amount, as they can shape decisions, including housing and study. She notes that whilst transfers can provide financial security, they may exacerbate social inequalities, as not all families can provide the same. The review acknowledges evidence gaps, including the need to better understand informal and in-kind support levels and the impacts on receivers and providers.
2: New research has found renters across New South Wales could save hundreds of dollars each year if the state government introduced minimum energy efficiency standards. They include measures such as improved insulation, draft proofing and more energy efficient appliances. Energy Consumers Australia found 950,000 renting households could save between $300 and $570 on their power bills each year if the standards came into effect. Turning to sport, North Queensland Cowboys forward Ruben Cotter is free to play in week one of the finals after successfully challenging a high tackle charge at the NRL judiciary. Cotter was charged with a grade two offence and was facing a two-game ban. He was found guilty at the judiciary last night, but the charge was reduced to grade one, which came with a $1,500 fine. Cotter will line up for the Cowboys when they take on the Cronulla Sharks in an elimination final on Saturday.
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6: Good morning to you as you're waking around Australia on this Wednesday morning, the 9th of September. Folks, we'll look at the weather for Australia on this hump day. We'll get back to the music mix, including an interview with Terry Lockley out of Sydney and a new single, a very unusual project. That's coming up this half hour. It is Walshy on the wireless. Good morning.

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1: In Brisbane today, partly cloudy and 25. Sydney, partly cloudy, becoming windy, 20. Canberra, cloudy, 16. Melbourne, cloudy, a shower, 2, 14. Hobart, partly cloudy, showers, 13. And Adelaide, 16 and cloudy. Perth, mostly sunny, 23. Alice Springs, partly cloudy, 25. Into Queensland, Cairns, partly cloudy, a shower or 2, 28. And the same for Townsville, partly cloudy, a shower or 2, 28. Mackay, a shower or 2, 26. Rockhampton, partly cloudy, 28. Hervey Bay, 28 and partly cloudy. And Hervey Bay, partly cloudy, 24, I beg your pardon. And Gander, partly cloudy, 29. In the New South Wales, Armidale, early frost, partly cloudy day, 19. Orange, 13 and partly cloudy. And Yass, 17, partly cloudy. Young, partly cloudy, 16. Cooma, 0 overnight to a top of only 10. Early frost, cloudy day. Batemans Bay, cloudy, 19. And Bega, cloudy, 17. Into Griffith and partly cloudy, 18. Into Victoria, Mildura, mostly sunny, 17. Swan Hill, partly cloudy, 16. Shepparton, partly cloudy, 14. And Bansdale, partly cloudy with a shower or two expected, 15 the top. Now, Horsham, Warrnambool, and even into South Australia, Mount Gambier, all 13 and cloudy. So that's Horsham, Warrnambool, and in South Australia, Mount Gambier, all 13 and cloudy. Port Pirie, partly cloudy, 18, and Ceduna, cloudy, 18. Into Tasmania, Nubina, showers 12. Huonville, cloudy, showers 12. And Oatlands, cloudy, a shower or two about, and a top of 10. In the Territory, Darwin, mostly sunny, 33. Moving to WA, Albany, cloudy, becoming windy, 18. Bunbury, cloud clearing, 21. And Karratha, sunny, 30. Newman, partly cloudy, 26. Kununurra, mostly sunny, 38. And Broome, sunny, 30. Meanwhile, here in Harrington and Taree on the mid-north coast of New South Wales, we're expecting a sunny morning, possible late shower, and 23. You're up to date with news, sport, and weather. We'll get back to the music mix in just a moment, including that chat with Terry Lockley in Sydney about his brand-new single out and about that's been locked away in the vault for a lot of years.
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0: right across Australia. 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
1: Well, folks, in my time at Good Morning Country, I've had a lot of very unusual songs over my desk. This one is no exception because it was written a few years back. The man responsible from Sydney, good morning, Terry Lockley.
2: Good morning, Kev. Nice to be talking to you, mate.
1: Terry, the new single is out and about, but, mate, it's a single that you had sitting in a vault for a long time because it was written a number of years back, wasn't it?
2: It was written a number of years back, Kev. A lot of what I write when I was driving my garbage truck, I kind of wrote it as poetry. And to be honest with you, it doesn't really sound like it, but it sort of started off more as a poem, and then it sat for a while, and then it sort of developed as it went, and eventually I put it to music. Yeah, but it sat for a good while.
1: Terry, I know you won't be worried that I'm going to make mention of this fact, but you're one of those people, and there are several in the industry that I'm aware of, that are so nervous they can't appear live, and so your music has sat dormant for a lot of years.
2: It's true, Kev. I struggle really, really badly with the nerves and everything, and so I did go to Tamworth in 2012, and I won a competition, but walked away and said I could never sing again. But in about 2018, so I was already up there at nearly 60 years of age kind of thing, I got the opportunity to play live. And I froze on stage more than once, but I've done a few things since then, and I battled through, and I've got to be honest, I'm now sort of on top, after all these years, I'm on top of the nerves.
1: Good on you, mate. Now, mate.
2: Been a struggle.
1: Yeah. Being a truckie, you would have had the opportunity to hit the highways and byways as well, and as a result of that, driving around and twisting the dial on the wireless, you came up with the track, The Country Radio Show. Tell us about the track.
2: Well, you're right, and that's what I've done for a long time, Kev. I've listened over the years to Good Morning Country, but every sort of country thing that's on. I worked mostly in Sydney, but I'd be flicking the dial all night and just looking for something different, you know, some music wherever it goes. And that's what it was. And even I mentioned my poetry a minute ago. I'd done a little bit of poetry on a community radio station, and to be honest, I've been a lover of community radio, and the realness of it, Kev. I love the realness of community radio.
1: Well, we're going to feature the brand new track, The Country Radio Show. 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It is available for our listeners to go to the electronic platforms and download, and they just never know. One day you might be appearing in front of them at a place that you could only dream of.
2: Well, let's hope so, Kev. Let's hope that happens. But in the meantime, I hope they enjoy hearing my song.
1: Terry, stay safe, my friend.
2: Thank you very much, Kev. Good on you, mate.
1: That's Terry Lockley from Sydney and the brand new single, folks. This will take you back in time. 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
1: National Radio News.
2: Good morning, I'm Laura Devoy. A dozen countries, including the UK, France and Canada, have slapped new sanctions on Israel, accusing it of ethnic cleansing. Among the sanctions, import bans on goods from Israeli settlements in the occupied West Bank.
3: We will take action against specific companies and individuals who provide services such as construction, infrastructure, financing or real estate for settlement expansion.
2: Speaking in Parliament, the UK's Foreign Secretary Ed Miliband says the Israeli government has turned a blind eye to ethnic cleansing of Palestinians. It's estimated around 700,000 Israelis live in settlements in the West Bank and East Jerusalem, which are illegal under international law. Israel has responded by declaring it would close the British consulate in East Jerusalem and ban 11 British MPs from entering Israel. The Domestic, Family and Sexual Violence Commissioner says Australians are continuing to experience unacceptable levels of harm. Michaela Cronin has today released her third yearly update, which found progress being made by governments and communities was not yet at the scale or pace needed to save lives. It comes amid reports of sexual violence reaching its highest level since national recording began 33 years ago. She described it as one of two persistent areas alongside family law and justice systems where people are experiencing unacceptable levels of harm. And if you need help, you can call the national hotline 1-800-RESPECT on 1-800-737-732. Two children have died in a single car crash west of Melbourne. Emergency services were called to the scene near Parwin just before 4 p.m. on Tuesday. An eight-seater four-wheel drive had rolled. A seven-year-old girl died at the scene while an 11-year-old boy succumbed to his injuries after being flown to hospital. Five other children were taken to hospital with non-life-threatening injuries. The driver, a 34-year-old woman, was taken to hospital for observation. Investigations are underway. New findings show increasing significance of family wealth transfers is shaping opportunities for young Australians. David Wilson reports.
4: The evidence review by the Australian Institute of Family Studies shows the proportion of Australians receiving inheritances climbed nearly 3% between 2001 and 2022, with those receiving financial gifts from parents rising 5% in the same period. Dr. Jodie Hughes says the timing of the support matters as much as the amount, as they can shape decisions, including housing and study. She notes that whilst transfers can provide financial security, they may exacerbate social inequalities, as not all families can provide the same. The review acknowledges evidence gaps, including the need to better understand informal and in-kind support levels and the impacts on receivers and providers.
2: New research has found renters across New South Wales could save hundreds of dollars each year if the state government introduced minimum energy efficiency standards. They include measures such as improved insulation, draft proofing and more energy efficient appliances. Energy Consumers Australia found 950,000 renting households could save between $300 and $570 on their power bills each year if the standards came into effect. Turning to sport, North Queensland Cowboys forward Ruben Cotter is free to play in week one of the finals after successfully challenging a high tackle charge at the NRL judiciary. Cotter was charged with a grade two offence and was facing a two-game ban. He was found guilty at the judiciary last night, but the charge was reduced to grade one, which came with a $1,500 fine. Cotter will line up for the Cowboys when they take on the Cronulla Sharks in an elimination final on Saturday.
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6: A very good morning to you as you're waking around Australia. It's Walshy on the wireless and we'll go to the album of the week shortly. Hold the phones, I will give you the cue to call at the appropriate time. We'll get back to the music mix following the album of the week. And it is Wednesday the 9th of September, hump day. And we'll look at that weather before we go to album of the week. No calls yet, please.
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6: In Brisbane, partly cloudy, 25. Sydney, partly cloudy, becoming windy, 20. Canberra, cloudy, 16. Melbourne, cloudy, a shower or 2, 14. Hobart, partly cloudy, showers, 13. Adelaide, 16 and cloudy. In Perth, mostly sunny, 23. Alice Springs, partly cloudy, 25. Into Queensland, Cairns and Townsville, both partly cloudy with a shower or 2, 28. Mackay, shower or 2, 26. Rockhampton, 28 and partly cloudy. Hervey Bay, 24 and partly cloudy. And Gander, 29 and partly cloudy. Into New South Wales, Armidale, early frost, partly cloudy day, 19. Orange, partly cloudy, 13. And yes, partly cloudy, 17. Young, partly cloudy, 16. Cooma, zero overnight to a top of 10. Early frost, cloudy day. Batemans Bay, cloudy, 19. Bega, cloudy, 17. And Griffith, partly cloudy, 18. Into Victoria, Mildura, mostly sunny, 17. Swan Hill, partly cloudy, 16. Shepparton, partly cloudy, 14. Bansdale, partly cloudy, a shower or 2, 15. Now Horsham and Warrnambool, both cloudy and 13. And into South Australia, Mount Gambier, cloudy, 13. Port Pirie, partly cloudy, 18. Ceduna, cloudy, 18. Into Tasmania, Nubina, showers, 12. Huonville, cloudy, showers, 12. And Oatlands, cloudy, a shower or 2, 10. Into the Territory, Darwin, mostly sunny, 33. Moving to WA, Albany, cloudy, becoming windy, 18. Bunbury, cloud clearing, 21. And Karratha, sunny, 30. Newman, you've got a partly cloudy day, 26. And Kununurra, 38. And mostly sunny. Broome, sunny, 30. Meanwhile, here in Harrington and Taree on the mid-north coast in New South Wales, sunny morning, possible late shower, and a top of 23. You're up to date with news, sport and weather. Over the week coming up, hold the phones. I will give you the cue to call at the appropriate time.

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2: Good morning, country. 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And

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1: Oh, thanks, Rosie.
0: We're chatting because Freedom Road, the new album, your 14th studio album, is our featured album in the lead up to the official release with your appearance on Friday the 18th. For people wanting to get hold of the physical copy, how do they do that?
1: Well, on my website, we've recreated that. They just go to normaoharamurphy.com. We will have a shop. It'll be up and running by the time the album comes out. And, you know, because people really like that CD in their hand. As far as buying an album digitally, I'm not interested myself. On my website, but plus it's also available on all streaming platforms.
0: I've got to thank you because I was just perusing through the website and I saw that there is a wonderful offer there. Now, Nora Hara Murphy fans that don't have all of your music can go on and pick one of four CDs for a very low price, and that's all there documented of what's available, and the choice is wide, isn't it?
1: Oh, yes. Look, there's some albums on there that I'm very, very proud of, Walshy, and, maybe some of my mates with horses, camp drafters or whatever, will be disappointed there's not one horse song on this new album, but there's plenty on some of the others.
0: There's more than enough to cover their desires.
1: well, but that's exactly right. There's something there for everybody. Solid Gold is probably, in my opinion, one of the most significant albums I've ever done. And I'm very, very proud of it. The whole package is just beautiful. All the artwork, the photography. My good mate in Tamworth, June Underwood, did all the photography.
0: Yep.
1: So that's enough said. The images are outstanding. The songs are all, they've all been so popular. The Hall of Fame. I'm the cowgirl. I actually recorded a Lyle Lovett song farther down the line, which has been a long-time favourite of mine. There's, of course, the Warwick Rodeo, the title track Solid Gold, which is a tribute to my beautiful golden stallion who is no longer with us. And then, of course, there's Bundara Dust, which I believe was a huge hit around Bundara. No surprise there. And my version of Paddy William.
0: Yeah.
1: Probably not quite as good as Slim's version, but it's on there because people expect me to sing it all the time.
0: I think you're a hard judge. I think you're a hard judge.
1: And Moonbi Range, so there's very much a local, it's very much a Tamworth based sort of album.
0: Yeah, New England, all covered.
1: Yep.
0: The track that I want to talk about today is smack bang in the middle of the 16 tracks on Freedom Road. And I mentioned yesterday about this special track. Yeah, when we talk about the Sheik, well, there can only be one Sheik, can't there? And you've written the Sheik. Tell us about this project.
1: Oh, look, I made up my mind I was going to write Slim a song while he was still around to hear it. And I did the same with Chad, where we all loved Chad and we still do love him. His legacy is incredible. And he was never ever given the credit really. So, no. We all know the story.
0: Yep.
1: So I decided I'd write him this particular song and I had to laugh. When he said, I love that line where you say, oh, I'm tall and dark and handsome.
0: He had a crazy sense of humour, didn't he?

0: he was just gorgeous, Skip.
1: Yeah, yeah. Well, we're going to feature that particular track. It is track 8 from Freedom Road. And, folks, my guest, Norma O'Hara Murphy, will return tomorrow, Thursday, and tell us all about the entertainment on the agenda for Boney Mountain 2026. You have a safe day, Norma.
0: Okay. Thanks, mate.
1: On Good Morning Country, here it is, folks. Norma O'Hara Murphy from Freedom Road and The Sheik.

That's Norma O'Hara Murphy from our album of the week, Freedom Road, out officially on the 18th of September. And the featured track, The Sheik. What a great track. Folks, we're heading to news and weather. And we're going to lock in some music that'll entertain you. We've got Richard Porteous and music from Slim Dusty's catalogue. That will do the trick there. Please, if you're departing, please join Heather Farrell tomorrow from Horsham, and I'll be back, God willing, on Friday from the bunker as we continue with our Norma O'Hara Murphy feature. We'll open up the phones right now, and the number to call is 0488 677 645, 0488 677 645. And you've got 11 minutes, and we'll close off at news and weather, and we'll give you the cue to call following the news and weather when we reopen.

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2: Good morning, I'm Laura Devoy. The Palestinian Authority has welcomed the sanctions on Israeli settlers as an important step towards confronting what it described as Israel's violations against the Palestinian people. A dozen countries, including the UK, France and Canada, will ban imports of goods from Israeli settlements in occupied territories. Here's the BBC's Jeremy Bowen.
3: Israel's forceful response shows that as far as its Prime Minister Benjamin Netanyahu is concerned, measures taken against settlers and the occupation of Palestinian land cannot be separated from an attack on the state of Israel itself. He has said repeatedly that there will never be a Palestinian state. This is now a major diplomatic crisis. It is as serious as any between the two countries since 1948, when Britain ended its imperial role in Palestine and Israel won a war for its independence, which Palestinians call the catastrophe.
2: Saudi Arabia says 73 people were injured in Houthi attacks, which targeted energy facilities and other civilian infrastructure. The strikes hit four southwestern cities overnight and caused fires at oil facilities and installations, which Saudi Arabia's military and energy ministry said caused a temporary halt in operations. The Houthis say the attacks were in retaliation for Saudi strikes in northwest Yemen. Riyadh has vowed to respond. Researchers in Australia are bringing a new vision to technologies such as a smart bionic eye. Shannon Kirkwood reports.
4: Technologies which work in a similar way as the brain and eye, processing large amounts of information while using a small amount of energy. The RMIT working prototype, which is built on a series of advances in super-thin semiconductor materials, is designed to reflect those efficiencies as it sees, remembers, and engages with its environment. The invention is in an early stage research demonstration. An international patent application has been filed. The technology advancement is the latest breakthrough for the team as it works toward practical applications such as a smart bionic eye and other advanced machine vision systems, autonomous vehicles, robotics and intelligent sensors.
2: A new report has found Australian farmers are carrying the burden of industrial emissions from coal and gas companies while also bearing the worsening impacts of climate change. Farmers for Climate Action says industrial polluters are relying on carbon offsets instead of making significant reductions at the source of their operations. It's led to calls for an overhaul of the safeguard mechanism, which is currently under review. Report author Oscar Pierce says farmers are doing more than their fair share.
5: It's the farmers who have done the work, who have taken up the burden, and it's the farmers who are effectively socialising those heavy polluters. I mean, it's like a predator standing next to a prey, like a mob of sheep standing next to a wild dog.
2: Research has found migration is accounting for almost half of regional Australia's population growth. The Regional Australia Institute says migrants made up 46.2% of growth last year, with the largest cohort arriving in regional areas aged between 25 and 44. It's calling for increased regional migration pathways to be placed at the centre of the nation's population planning in a bid to address skills shortages and support new economic activity. Turning to sport, in tennis, the quarterfinals of the US Open are underway. Women's world number one Aryna Sabalenka was the first player to advance to the semis. She defeated sixth seed Linda Noskova 7-6, 3-6, 7-6 this morning. In the men's, 11th seed Francis Tiafoe is taking on fellow American Alex Mickelson.
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1: National Radio News.
2: Good morning, I'm Laura Devoy. Australian students' scores in maths and reading have declined in an international assessment. The OECD Program for International Student Assessment measures 15-year-olds in reading, mathematics and science. The results released today show a drop in Australian scores for reading and maths and a slight rise in science, though the nation remains well above the OECD average. Federal Education Minister Jason Clare told the ABC he's looking at the UK to help improve Australia's curriculum.
3: They're the country that are bucking the trend. They've jumped three spots in the world rankings in reading today, four spots in maths and seven spots in science. And 10 or 15 years ago, they made big changes to their education system.
2: The leaders of Britain, France and Canada say their sanctions against Israeli settlements in the occupied West Bank mark a turning point in attempts to protect the two-state solution. The action, in concert with nine other European countries, introduces a ban on goods produced in the settlements. The BBC's Paul Adams explains.
4: The British government has for decades regarded settlements as contrary to international law. The Israeli government obviously rejects that. But in 2024, the International Court of Justice ruled that the occupation as a whole was unlawful and needed to be dismantled. That's not just settlements, that's the entire military infrastructure, everything about Israel's presence in land captured in 1967 in the Six-Day War. And all of that, the British government is now saying, needs to be removed, is unlawful.
2: Victoria Police and Tobacco Licensing Victoria now have the power to shut down illegal tobacco operators. New laws have come into effect today which allow courts to issue longer-term closure orders and landlords to terminate leases because of the orders. Businesses that ignore closure orders face fines of up to $2.5 million and 20 years in prison. The Victorian government says inspectors will be out from today targeting businesses and taking action against those who break the law. Australians living with motor neurone disease, researchers and carers are discussing ways to improve outcomes. As Shannon Kirkwood reports, the National MND Conference is bringing the groups together for the first time.
5: The three-day conference officially opens this evening in Adelaide. The program will cover issues from inequities and improving access to care, clinical trials and the national data strategy, while people living with MND, advocates and carers will be discussing the emotional challenges. Around 2,752 people are thought to be living with MND in Australia at any one time, and around two people die from the disease in Australia every day.
2: There are major flight delays in the UK and warnings of further disruptions due to technical issues involving the air traffic control provider. Heathrow Airport in London has suspended arrivals for the rest of the day, though departures have resumed. Australian flags are flying at half-mast today ahead of the funeral of Norway's King Harald V. His Majesty died nearly 2 weeks ago after more than 35 years on the throne. His funeral will take place in Oslo later today. The King's son, Haakon, succeeded him as monarch. The heir is now 22-year-old Crown Princess Ingrid Alexandra, a student at the University of Sydney. Turning to sport, North Queensland Cowboys forward Reuben Cotter is free to play in week one of the finals after successfully challenging a high tackle charge at the NRL judiciary. Cotter was charged with a grade 2 offence and was facing a 2-game ban. He was found guilty at the judiciary last night, but the charge was reduced to grade 1, which came with a $1,500 fine.
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0: Hello all, this is Dave Watkins, all the way from Devon in the southwest of England. 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
1: National Radio News.
2: Good morning, I'm Laura Devoy. Education authorities have expressed alarm about an OECD survey which showed a dramatic decrease in school children's performance. As the BBC's Joanna Keane reports, reading experienced the biggest fall amid increasing reliance on digital technology.
3: It's not just about literacy. They talk about hasty reading. Now, that's when students read quickly but inaccurately. Now, the amount of students doing that nearly doubled to 9% between 2018 and 2025. So to answer the why, you need to look at what's changed in the past few years. And these findings are offering is a really new insight into education in an increasingly digital world. So, of course, more screen time for students, more social media.
2: Health researchers say Australian high school students are using a range of different nicotine products, putting their health at risk. Shannon Kirkwood reports.
4: The Matilda Centre for Research in Mental Health and Substance Abuse led a survey of more than 1,800 students aged 14 to 18 from schools in New South Wales, Queensland and Western Australia. It found more than 12% of respondents had used e-cigarettes, almost 6% had used tobacco, and 3.5% had tried nicotine pouches, while 2% had used all three. Lead author Dr. Lauren Gardner says the study shows the need for targeted strategies to prevent teenage nicotine addiction and to support young people to quit.
2: New research has found renters across New South Wales could save hundreds of dollars each year if the state government introduced minimum energy efficiency standards. Energy Consumers Australia says renters face significant barriers to more comfortable and energy-efficient homes because they cannot make upgrades themselves and landlords have limited incentive to do so. Spokesman Justin Whalen explains some measures which could help households save.
5: We're generally talking about things like hot water systems, space heating and cooling, and things like rooftop insulation and draft proofing. In many cases, these would actually be what they call end-of-life replacement. So imagine your hot water system fails in a rental property and the minimum standards would say you just need to replace that hot water system with an efficient electric hot water system so that it's much cheaper in the long run to run.
2: It's been revealed New York City did not publicly disclose everything it knew about the air toxicity after 9/11. Tens of thousands of documents have been released which detail the air quality, health concerns and how the city acted to limit liability following the terror attack. Mayor Zoran Mamdani says the city government knew the conditions around Ground Zero were dangerous yet lied to New Yorkers. More than 9,000 people have died from illnesses linked to their exposure to dust and pollution. Two of Impressionist artist Pierre-Auguste Renoir's famous paintings have been stolen from a museum in France. Thieves broke into the Renoir Museum early on Tuesday and seized four paintings, each worth more than $14 million Australian dollars, but they dropped two of them as they fled and they have been recovered. The missing works were created in 1910 and 1886. And a leader in the agritourism sector is the National AgriFutures Rural Women's Award winner. Dairy farmer Narelle Zanka has taken out the title at a ceremony at Parliament House last night. Turning to sport, in tennis, the quarterfinals of the US Open are underway. Women's world number one Aryna Sabalenka was the first player to advance to the semis. She defeated sixth seed Linda Noskova 7-6, 3-6, 7-6 this morning. In the men's, the match between 11th seed Francis Tiafoe and fellow American Alex Mickelson is in a fifth set.
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7: Well, the current temperature in Griffith today is, well, it's 12.7 at the moment. Maximum forecast is 18. Well, it's a fairly cool day, partly cloudy. No rain, of course. Weather is, wind is coming in from the southwest at 12 k's per hour. Wind gusts up to 17 k's per hour. Humidity 72%. It looks like my voice is cracked from first minute this morning. So here we see how we go this morning. The forecast for the next few days looks like this. Tomorrow, sunny, down to 2 overnight. Fairly cool night, yeah. Tomorrow morning, up to 19 tomorrow. Friday, sunny, down to 3, up to 22 degrees. Saturday, mostly sunny, minimum 7, maximum 24. Sunday, mostly sunny, minimum 9, maximum 26 degrees. And we'll check the weather at 10 o'clock this morning after the news. See what the latest is then. But at the moment, it's fairly cool conditions in Griffith. Forecast maximum 18 degrees today. 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
7: Okay, we'll kick off the Minster Music Mix today. There probably won't be too much talk from me today because the voice has just fell over in the last half hour or so. Anyway, we'll kick off with the Beatles.

Well, we just heard the Cascades, Rhythm of the Rain. We had the Stones, Under the Boardwalk, and the Beatles there with Paul McCartney, song he wrote when he was a young bloke. Song called When I'm 64. Hope I get my voice back and I'll continue with the music while it's still going and kick off our next bracket here with Neil Diamond about that I row.

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Be part of the action right here in Griffith and beyond.

There we go, Manfred Mann played for Big Vinny there, called Pretty Flamingo. Before that, we had the Bobby Fuller Four and I Fought the Law, and before that, Neil Diamond, The Boat That I Row. Okay, I'm getting my voice slowly coming back, and I got another one for the Big Vinny at the moment. We've got the Castles coming up, then three others on our Wednesday Music Mix program. Okay, The Rain in the Park and The Other Things. Here we go.

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Yeah, there we go. Donnie Brooks and a Mission Bell track. Also, PJ Proby did a great version of that track. We had Ventura Highway, America. Dance on, Kathy Kirby and the Rain in the Park. And the other things for Vinny by the Castles. You're on 2MIA FM 95.1. A fairly cool day in Griffith. Maximum 18 degrees today. Okay, this morning I thought I'd play, do something different this morning. Bit of a challenge coming up. But I've picked up the 2SM Top 40. On the 1st of April, 1966. So I thought I'd play, probably end up playing about 30 of the songs from that top 40. I'm not able to get all the songs, but, yeah, looking at the top 40. 1st of April, 1966, which is, what, 60, just over 60 years ago. So I thought I'd play, yeah, probably three quarters of that top 40 chart. So I'll kick off with the song which came in at number 38 by The Shadows. It's called The Warlord. That'll be in the next bracket. And then we have Cliff Richard. It was at number 36. So here we go. First of all, The Shadows, The Warlord.

Yeah, there we go. The Illusions at the top 40 from 2SM. That's it. That's a Sydney chart. There used to be different charts out of Melbourne in that era. 1st of April 1966. So we first heard The Warlord by The Shadows. That came in at 38. We had When Blue Turns to Grey by Cliff Richard at 36. And that was written by Mick Jagger and Keith Richard, The Stones. And then we heard at number 35, there was Gypsy Woman by Aussie group The Illusions. You're on 2MIA FM 95.1, playing tracks from 1966, 60 plus years ago. So we'll continue on this vein this morning. See how we go. I should play, I think, over 30 tracks from that era. Okay, what we have is Christian and St. Peter's coming in at 33, The Who at 32, and then Roger Miller at 31. So here we go. First of all, Crispin St. Peter's, You're On My Mind. Well, I

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Not a bad track there by Roger Miller. Came in at number 31 in April 1966, 1st of April. Yeah, 2SM Top 40, Husbands and Wives. Before that, we had My Generation by The Who. They came in at number 32. And before that, Crispin St. Peter's out of England. And You're On My Mind. Yeah, some of the hits from just over 60 years ago. So we'll try and play, I think, yeah, end up playing about 30 of the top 40 from that era. So we'll keep going now with a track comes in. There's a couple I'll have to play after 10 o'clock this morning. Number 30 is Must to Avoid by Herman's Hermits and Searchers. Take me for what I'm worth. But come in now at 27, Classic by Simon and Garfunkel and The Sounds of Silence. Here we go.

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1: Okay, it's almost weather time and news time. Apologies for the bad voice this morning. Just went off just before I got to the studio this morning. So otherwise, I could have had a drop of scotch before I got here. But anyway, that's the way it goes. But anyway, we'll have the news and weather coming up shortly. And then we'll go back into time to 1966 with music from April 1st, 1966. Okay.

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2: Good morning, I'm Laura Devoy. The Prime Minister has defended the awarding of three grants for programs in his electorate: a women's health centre, a St Vincent de Paul shelter, and the Inner West Council were recipients of funding under a program established to distribute Labor's election promises. A report released yesterday found safe Labor seats and those where the ALP was competitive benefited significantly from those grants. Speaking to the ABC, Anthony Albanese also hit back at claims he failed to declare an honorary membership at Marrickville Golf Club.
3: I don't play golf. I'm a tennis player rather than a golf player. And like a lot of organisations in my